0: Axe.com. 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Stay here.
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6: Got a suit against CNN. Plus, we talk a lot about the lawfare going on. Left versus right, right versus left. What should be done with that? Can you stop all of that mess and just get down to business? It's Professor Alan Dershowitz. Incredible insight as always. Here now, part two on the Joe Pags Show. Many people have said J.D. Vance can run for president. Trump can be the vice president nominee. Vance resigns immediately after he gets inaugurated, and then Trump becomes the president again. I don't think that he can do that, but I'm getting the feeling that you think that he can. Or maybe he could be the Speaker of the House, and the president and vice president could both resign, and he would become the president then as well. Go ahead.
7: Well, the only way you can do it, you can't run for vice president. Remember, we together have president and vice president. In the 1800 election, they ran separately, and Aaron Burr and Thomas Jefferson tied. And Alexander Hamilton essentially broke the tie and gave the president to Thomas Jefferson, who he disagreed with completely, but thought he was a man of character, whereas Burr was not a man of character, and I think he proved it by killing Hamilton eventually. Yes. You can't run for vice president if you're ineligible to be president, but you can serve as, you can be appointed vice president the way Rockefeller was appointed vice president, the way President Ford was appointed vice president, and then you can ascend to the presidency upon the death or resignation of the president. Or if you're the

know that you needed to extend it. It was still happening. Trump's sign-off is needed. This is from News Nation. Robert Sherman, who we've had on this program. United States and Iran negotiators reached an agreement to a 60-day memorandum of understanding to extend the ceasefire and launch negotiations on Iran's nuclear program, U.S. sources confirmed today to News Nation. President Donald Trump has yet to give final approval on the agreement, sources said. Axios first reported the deal and says Trump did not immediately sign off and wants a couple

0: That's pushed up long-term bond yields that lenders use as a guide to pricing home loans. When mortgage rates rise, they can add hundreds of dollars a month in costs for borrowers, reducing their purchasing power. I'm Alex Vega.
1: Artificial intelligence company Anthropic says it raised $65 billion in private funding that will push its valuation to $965 billion, a whopping number that makes the five-year-old research laboratory one of the world's most valuable startups, as it careens toward a likely Wall Street debut. More on these stories at townhall.com.
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3: 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I'm your host, Harrison Smith, sitting in for Alex today. 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We got a bunch of stories to cover today, a bunch of big breaking news. We'll get to all of it. But I think that one of the most beautiful things about the Alex Jones Network is, yes, we're going to hit the biggest stories. Yes, we're going to tell you about what's going on in Europe with the Muslim takeover. We have a giant guest today, Frank Wright, absolutely brilliant man in all things UK politics, but also in the topic of surrogacy. So we're going to touch on that a little bit. We're going to talk about the AI data centers and the Flock cameras, and we're going to bring you all of that breaking news and try to give you the real story behind the headlines, as we always do. But I also feel that we have a little bit of leeway here, more so than other outlets who strictly deliver the news, because what we're trying to convey here is not just the facts as they stand, but the narrative of what's happening to humanity and how we get back on track and where we went so wrong. So in the first 5 minutes there, I played the very beginning, the first couple of lines of a very famous speech that John F. Kennedy delivered shortly before being assassinated. And you've probably heard clips from this speech before. The classic one is, "We are faced by a monolithic and ruthless conspiracy that deals in subversion rather than honesty," right? He's talking about honesty is anathema to an open society. A society like ours cannot stomach secrecy and secret societies. And it's often invoked by conspiracy theorists because he's talking about a monolithic and ruthless conspiracy of secret societies. Yeah, he was kind of our guy. He was kind of on our side. But I found sort of the most interesting part of that speech was that very beginning. And in case you couldn't understand it, because the audio wasn't great, or in case you didn't get the joke he was making, he essentially says, he's talking to a group of New York press people, the leaders of the newspapers and television studios at the time. And what he says, "You bear a heavy responsibility these days." He says, "In an article I read some time ago reminded me of how particularly heavily the burdens of the present day fall on your shoulders, your profession, the news media." He says, "In 1851, it was the New York Herald Tribune, under the sponsorship and publishing of Horace Greeley, who employed Karl Marx as a foreign correspondent." And he basically says, Karl Marx asked for a modest raise to help his ailing family, and Horace Greeley and the New York newspaper denied it, and sort of making a joke. And when I first read it, I thought he was making sort of a veiled threat at the news media, going, you know, communism sort of came out of you guys' ranks, right? Y'all know that. I thought that's where he was going with it at first. But he says, "When all of his financial appeals were refused, Marx looked around for other means of livelihood and fame, eventually terminating his relationship with the Tribune and devoting his talents full-time to the cause that would bequeath the world the seeds of Leninism, Stalinism, revolution, and the Cold War. If only this capitalistic New York newspaper had treated him more kindly, if only Marx had remained a foreign correspondent, history might have been different. And I hope publishers will bear this lesson in mind next time they receive a poverty-stricken appeal for a small increase in the expense account for an obscure newspaper man." Right, sort of making a joke. But what he's pointing to is actually a very real phenomenon. And the reason I'm bringing this up is not for a purely historical examination. How this applies to the modern world and how relevant it still is, and how we have very much so lost this mindset and seem... It's because we don't understand this process that's taking place that all of our attempts to solve the problem only make it worse.

because this was sort of a commonly understood idea back in the day, back when communism had a country, back when the Soviet Union was this powerful force on the world stage, and we were defending against it and actually had to contend with it and explain how our ideology and worldview contradicted the communist worldview, and deciding actually it was never you know, strictly a contest between capitalism and communism. This was not really a war over economic systems. It was a war over ideology and worldview, which is why during the Cold War, we changed our motto from E Pluribus Unum to In God We Trust, right? It wasn't In Money We Trust. We didn't put money on our altars. We put God on our money because we said, this is the difference. This is what separates us from communism. It's the fact that we believe in God versus this atheistic, you know, hell world that communism creates. But all this is to say that it's a very obvious feedback loop where capitalists or exploiters of whatever stripe cause pain, cause strife, cause chaos, and then the communists use that chaos, use that strife, use that poverty and pain and suffering to progress their cause. And that's what JFK was pointing out there, is people only go to communism when they're miserable. People only need a reason to, you know, rebel against the system if the system is abusing them or not serving them. If instead, you know, the capitalist masters with the billions of dollars can, you know, maybe spare a couple dollars or two to make your workers happy, it actually works out in the long run. It's actually a good investment in the long run. It's sort of the, you know, Henry Ford versus Dodge, you know, dichotomy, where Ford wanted to actually pay his workers well so they could afford the cars that they were making, because he knew that down the line that would end up, you know, bringing you a good return on investment, especially if you're thinking about it in a societal way. But again, this was not a unique view. It's a view that we've lost, but it used to be well understood by everybody. I actually took this picture in a thrift store. I should have bought it, honestly, but I just took the picture. It's an ad from the Saturday Evening Post, and it's actually a ad for like Liberty Mutual or something, but it's from the 1940s, if I'm not mistaken. And it was a ad in the Saturday Evening Post. I put the image in there in the day show folder, guys. It's called The Contented Workman, or just Contented Workman. The Saturday Evening Post, The Contented Workman, The Enemy of Unrest, says it's a sixth in a story of industrial justice. This was written in the 40s in a, you know, extremely popular American paper, magazine. Anarchy is the child of despair. Apart from the cranks, the money-lusting exploiters of ignorance, and the temperamental nihilist, nobody wants to go red. Men go red only if they are bitterly disappointed. Let a man feel that he's oppressed and exploited, that his employer neither knows nor cares if he lives or dies, that whatever happens, he has nothing to lose, and he listens with conviction to the agitator's vindictive foamings and to the promise of communist heaven on earth. But the contented workman, with his family, his home, his savings, sure of fair treatment by his employer, secure against accident, is immune to the virus of the agitator. Class war, revolution, blood, murder. What promise lies in these thoughts for the contented workman? So this is going to be sort of the foundation of the show today, because it goes into everything that we're talking about. So as we get into the news of the day, just keep this in mind. This is the framework that we're operating on. Because you'll see in very stark relief the way in which, you know, the inversion of this message is being employed. Cause strife, cause chaos, cause your workmen, your employees to be discontented, and you find fertile ground for growing communistic ideas. And those are already taking root in a lot of our major cities because of the exploitation of capitalism, or whatever you want to call it. I'm by no means a communist, which is why we need to shield ourselves against communism. It's one of these ironic things that if you go, hey guys, it's the excesses of capitalism, the abuses of capitalism, it's the rights being violated by capitalistic endeavors instead of governmental ones, it's an equal problem. It's just as big. It's just as, you know, strident of an issue to deal with as just the open communist. And then you get called a communist because you're criticizing capitalism. This is a false dichotomy. Capitalism, in other words, worshiping capital and designing your whole worldview around capital, leads us to where we are now, because you strip the humanity from it and you just have a giant open marketplace of exploitation. Whoever exploits the most wins. And that sucks. That's a terrible way to organize your

society, and that is the way we're organizing our society. So when we talk about the crime, when we talk about the offshoring of jobs, when we talk about the importation of hostile foreigners, understand that it's all on purpose. Understand that it's the first step in the path towards communism. First, you need people to be miserable. First, you need to destroy hope in the current system so that people look for an alternative one, even a radical one, because anything's got to be better than where we are now. That's the mindset that they're trying to foster and create and inculcate into people so that they can turn them against the system and institute a significantly worse system. And this isn't speculation. This is historical. This is history, if you know it, right? The Tsar in Russia probably wasn't the nicest guy. He had some imperialistic tendencies. They had some dungeons that they would throw political agitators in and not treat them very nicely. And so the communists in Russia at the time used that outrage, used those abuses to say, look how terrible these guys are. We need a new system. And in sweeps communism with the Gulag Archipelago and significantly worse abuses in every possible way for everybody in society. But this is the tried and practiced, you know, tried and true method to instill communism. And if the ruling system is treating everybody well and delivering justice, they actually have to go in and disrupt that and stop the justice from being delivered and stop the prosperity from being created in order to make everybody mad and despondent enough to actually accept communism. And then they are delivered something significantly worse. But again, keep this in mind as we move forward. So I want to pick up sort of where we left off yesterday with the topic of crime. So I never actually got to the myriad examples I was talking about, but these are all from the last couple of months. Three actually not even deep blue places, Maryland a little bit, but all of these places have a very similar organization where you've got the big cities that are totally blue. I mean, I guess it's the way all through the country, but the states that we're talking about here are Colorado, Virginia, and Maryland, which none of these are like deep blue. They aren't California, right? They aren't Washington State, where you would expect this stuff to get through. These states were purple for a while, maybe until the last few years. But regardless, this is the inexplicable stuff from the Democrats. Stuff I was talking about yesterday, if you were watching, where it's like, who is this even for? What is even the argument for doing this? Who could this possibly benefit other than rapists and murderers and criminals? It's truly mind-boggling. So from January this year, Virginia Democrats frustrate law enforcement with bill axing prison time for violent crime, expert warns. Law enforcement experts push back on a bill affecting crimes including child pornography possession. Virginia House Minority Leader Terry Kilgore joined Fox News to discuss the slate of bad bills percolating in the legislature as Governor Spanberger takes sweeping day one actions, including breaking with ICE. The new bill proposed by Democrats in the Virginia state legislature is raising concerns regarding the removal of minimal prison sentences for various violent felony crimes. Within days of Democrat Governor Abigail Spanberger being sworn in, members of her party introduced a flurry of amendments looking to end mandatory minimum sentences for various crimes within the state. They effectively remove minimum sentencing for manslaughter, rape, possession of and distribution of child pornography, assaulting a law enforcement officer, and other repeat violent felonies. But why, though? I guess the only question to ask is, why the hell would you pass this law? Who is this serving? Are we looking around and going, man, everything's so safe, everything's so perfect. I could eat off the ground in the subway station, and my kids walk to school by themselves, no supervision needed. The only thing we have to deal with now is this constant, you know, persistent threat of overcharging child pornographers for their crimes. Gosh, the last problem we have to solve is that these poor, innocent manslaughterers are being sent away for just too long. We've got to ban those minimum sentences. Who is this helping? Who is calling for this? Who is voting for this? The answer is nobody's voting for this. The answer is Abigail Spanberger was the first and probably most successful example of the new strategy the Democrats are pursuing in front of everybody, where they are saying in their own words, like, look up, what's his name? Raging Cajun dumbass. I can't remember his name right now. I'm too mad. But you know, he is out there going, you know, we just got to run normal people. We got to run normal seeming people, and they don't need to tell people what they're going to do. But once they're in

office, that's when they hit the ground running and really do what they want to do. Like the socialists, they are open about this. You want to talk about destroying democracy? This is dissecting the fundamental fabric of democracy because they understand that their policies are unpopular. They know that they will not get elected if they're honest. So they think the virtuous thing to do is to lie about their policies until they're in office when it's too late to stop them. That was Abigail Spanberger. She ran as a moderate. She ran as, I just want to help, you know, I just want to help families and struggling families in Virginia, you know, just need a little bit of help and law and order and all that. And then she gets into office and she rules like Mao Zedong. This is the strategy that they're pursuing. They're doing it openly. They're admitting it. They're saying it's what they're doing. And they're trusting that the Democratic base is too damn stupid and disconnected to even realize it or care. And it, unfortunately, it's working. So Virginia decides, you know, the best thing we need to do is to lower the sentencing, lower the punishment, make it easier to get away with child pornography, rape, manslaughter, and all these other horrible crimes. Because why not? Because that's the biggest problem to deal, you know, that we have to deal with in the world. But they're not the only ones. Colorado, of course, is following along. Proposed measure would do away with first-degree murder charge and some unintentional killings. It's a very soft way of putting it. Incidents like the one in Jefferson County, where a rock hurled from an oncoming vehicle killed a young woman, would no longer be subject to first-degree murder charge and the life sentence that would go along with it under a measure working its way through the state legislature. So there was a case in Jefferson County, Colorado, where teenage kids threw a rock through the front windshield of a car going down the highway, killed the woman, her car crashed. They watched her crash, didn't render aid or help her anyway, actually went around, circled back to drive past the car to film the outcome of the crime they committed. Yeah, that's murder. I mean, what the hell else is it? The woman died. Go tell the woman's family, well, you know, he was just throwing rocks at cars on the highway. He didn't mean to kill her, so it'd really be unfair. No, what's unfair is she's dead now, is that she never gets another chance. She was given a life sentence by this little scumbag, and he should go away for life. It's what I would want if it was my wife, if it was my daughter that this happened to. I would want the kid alone in a room for a couple hours with a pair of tweezers and a buzzsaw, and then I would feel satisfied justice had been delivered. But the California, or the Colorado, rather, legislature has decided they don't need to be punished as harshly for this. I mean, it's just kids, you know, killing people. What's the big deal? What's the big, you know, what's going to happen? They're going to get out and do it again if you don't punish them harshly? Yes, exactly. That's what's going to happen. This is just, again, I can't even say it's retarded. I can't even say it's stupid. It's malicious. It's evil. And all these blue states are doing it. You tell me why. The bill would change what crimes would constitute a first-degree murder charge under a theory known as extreme indifference. The law allows prosecutors to file that charge in killings that are not intentional, but the results of action that constitute extreme indifference to the value of human life. For example, Joe Koenig, the high school senior who hurled a cantaloupe-sized rock at an oncoming car and killed Alexa Bartell, could not be charged with first-degree murder under the measure as it's currently written. Why? But why, though? But who is this helping? Again, it's like, is there a big rash of, like, poor innocent kids being thrown into jail because it's just like, this is, I can't even come up with a fantastical metaphor for how this would make sense. It doesn't make any sense. Okay. Virginia, Colorado, Maryland, they're all doing this where they are lowering the consequences of horrible, violent crimes that ruin people's lives to let the perpetrators off easier. It's just what they're doing. I can't explain it other than that. We'll get to the Maryland example in just a second, but just elsewhere in the legal system, more inexplicable decisions being made by people who despise you and are hurting you on purpose. Governor Newsom was recently discovered to have supported a program in California to give prison inmates iPads with internet connections. And lo and behold, to absolutely nobody's surprise, the criminals were using the iPads to groom minors and watch pornography and commit more crimes. Because why would you give prisoners in jail iPads, you absolute morons?
While the prisoner tablet program seems to have been funded primarily through CDCR California state funds, the federal government nonetheless sends millions of federal tax dollars to California via grants, the intent of which is criminal rehabilitation, crime prevention, or state and local law enforcement or court support. Since 2021, BSCC has received nearly 70

0: million dollars from grants from the Bureau of Justice Assistance and all these other organizations. In the same period, California organizations, institutions, municipal governments have received around $16.5 million. Basically, they've spent millions and millions and millions of dollars helping prisoners to access the internet so they can do things like this. The most apparent example is Nathaniel Diaz, convicted in 2023 of sexual crimes against a 12-year-old girl who, with his state-issued prison tablet, began sexually messaging and exploiting the same underage girl. Diaz's indictment also reveals the exceptionally weak safeguards on California's prisoner tablet program, in addition to having two accomplices receive and send sexually explicit images of the victim to him. Diaz was somehow able to call the victim thousands of times. So, you know, do you understand the line I'm drawing, the connection I'm drawing, that like this is on purpose? There's no way these people are actually trying to make the world a safer place. They are literally just on the side of the prisoners. They're on the side of the collapse. They're on the side of the violent crime. They literally are, because they understand that if you can create a completely dysfunctional, retarded system of madness, people will accept any other alternative, in this case, communism. And so you have this. Maryland's Youth Charging Reform Act signed into law. Under the Reform Act, a 16 or 17-year-old charged with offenses such as kidnapping, robbery, assault, third-degree sex offense, or an array of gun crimes will start in juvenile court instead of being charged as an adult. So again, you've got 16 and 17-year-olds out there committing heinous violent crimes, and I guess the Maryland legislators' biggest concern is that they not be held to account for them, that they be able to get away with them, or at least be treated in as soft as a way as possible. Now, I'm not sure if we'll be able to get to the pertinent moment here, but let's go to clip number 24, because Tucker Carlson recently interviewed Nayib Bukele, who tells you exactly what I've been telling you since the Parkland massacre in Florida, where it was determined that the Florida had changed its laws to no longer convict underage people. So all of the gangs started using underage people to commit their crimes. Here's Nayib Bukele talking about how this was the beginning of MS-13 as well.
1: Yeah. MS-13 is one of the major gangs.
2: And they are satanic also.
1: That was my question. So very little.
2: I'm sorry, but I
1: would hope you will explain it, because very little has been written in the West about this.
2: They're satanic, yes.
1: But actually, literally, can you explain?
2: Well, they didn't start as a satanic organization. MS-13 started in Los Angeles, in the U.S., because Salvadorans weren't allowed to sell drugs by the Mexican gangs. So they created a gang that was called the 18th Street Gang, because they basically wanted to sell drugs in a street that was 18th Street over there. But then divisions started they started dividing themselves and started infighting, so they created the MS-13. And then MS-13 started outgrowing the other gangs, and they started exporting the organization to other parts of the U.S.
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21: Sweet dreams are made of these. Who am I to disagree? I travel the world and the seven seas.
22: Welcome back, ladies and gentlemen. This is the Alex Jones Show. I'm your host, Harrison Smith. We're going to return to this interview with Nayib Bukele and Tucker Carlson right at the pertinent moment, because we just keep doing this. We keep being stuck in this cycle where there's a problem usually caused by socialist policies, like criminals running rampant on the street. And so in come the socialists to suggest more solutions to the problems that they caused. And they're like, if there's too many criminals, what if we stop arresting the criminals? And really, we should. There's a video that, like, I mean, it's I don't know, some Black Lives Matter thing. So it's a bunch of black guys that are like lawyers or something. They're standing around playing pool. And one of them's like, if you stop arresting people for crime, the crime rates go down. It's genius. And it's like, that's literally what they think the solution is. And it turns out, kind of. We saw it in D.C., Washington, D.C., how the captains would show up to a felony murder scene and then go, ooh, this wouldn't look good on the balance sheet. So let's call it a, you know, aggravated robbery. Let's get it down to a misdemeanor somehow. That way it won't reflect badly on us. Because, again, there's this. It really all does go back to like subjectivity versus objectivity. And maybe that's not the right label, but the idea is the appearance over the reality. That like, no, we want the numbers to be lower because that reflects the reality. We want the crime to be lower. We want the numbers to accurately reflect a lowering of the crime rate. To these people, it's like, no, but we lowered the crime rate by just not punishing the criminal. So the amount of crime in reality, still just as high, but it looks lower. So problem solved, right? Right? Just like you want the black community to be up, you know, to par with the academic achievement of the white society. And you would think, one would think, if that was actually your concern, you would actually want to elevate the black community. You would actually want to bring them up to the level of white people. But instead, what happens is they lower the qualification requirements for black people. So they are technically achieving, you know, getting into medical school or whatever else, but not really. But you're not actually elevating the black community. You're just devaluing the achievements that they're reaching for. There's this ubiquitous kind of sentiment going around where it's just like, well, if it looks like it's working, then it's working. And we'll just double down on that. So it looks bad to have a bunch of children being charged as adults because they're committing violent crimes. So now they're just not going to charge them as adults with the crimes they committed. They're going to charge them as juveniles, try to, you know, disadvantage them less, even though they're the criminals that are injuring and killing and hurting other people. So now 16 and 17 year olds in Maryland will no longer be charged as adults. Here's Nayib Bukele talking about the effect of this exact policy when it was implemented in El Salvador. Let's watch.
14: And they started, you know, exporting the organization to other parts of the U.S. And when Bill Clinton decided to deport those guys, he didn't tell our government at the time, I'm deporting this criminal. They just, you know, send them here. And they came, there were few, but unchecked. At the same time, some laws were passed to protect minors from imprisonment. And of course, the gangs used that to recruit 15-year-olds, 16-year-olds, 17-year-olds.
22: So at the beginning was, you don't say, no way, is that what happened? Oh my gosh, they actually knew what the law was and then changed their behavior so that they were then using the law to their advantage? What? That's crazy. I can't believe it. So it's going to happen in Maryland too. It's, again, it's not an accident. They know this is going to be the case. The only possible result of passing this law is that minor people, people under the age of majority, will just be committing more crimes. They'll be recruited by the gangs specifically to commit crimes. And they'll be told, it's fine, you're a minor, you won't get in trouble. Just like how the immigrant kid who ran over the police officer in Las Vegas was caught on body cam going, nah, this is a Soros DA, I'm going to get let out in no time. They know what the consequences are, and they change their behavior on the basis of the laws changing. If you have more harsh laws, they commit less crime. It's actually not complicated. Nayib Bukele showed with incontrovertible proof that you can solve a problem significantly worse than the problem we have now, and he showed you the way to do it. The way to do it is to embody those values that built America in the first place, of being harshly unwilling to live with a bunch of criminals in your society, to crack down on them, to be extremely intolerant of anybody breaking the law and hurting innocent people. That's the solution. And to imbue your law enforcement with the, you know, righteous fury to bring about justice. That's the solution. That's the answer. Of course, we showed the video last week and talked about it again yesterday of Chicago Mayor Brandon Johnson saying, the police are overwhelmed. You can't arrest your way out of crime. It's exactly what you do. It's like saying you can't spray water on a fire to put it out. No, that's the solution to the problem, actually. Well, he's come out with a different statement now. He's got a new, you know, organization to focus his ire on. It couldn't possibly be the mobs of teenagers doing the bad thing. That they can't possibly be held to account. They're not, they don't have agency. They don't have, you know, humanity. They don't have a soul and a, you know, ability to recognize the consequence of their actions and change their behavior in accordance. They're animals. They're basically like beasts, like savages, according to Brandon Johnson, apparently, because he's not even talking about trying to do anything to the teenagers. It's obviously social media. That's the problem. Let's go to clip number 13 here. This is Chicago Mayor Brandon Johnson about his solution for the mobs of quote unquote teenagers, aka black adults destroying cars and burning down businesses for fun, because it's what they do for fun. Let's watch.

0: Clip 13.
1: We prevent the vast majority of these from ever taking place. You know, there is a effort in city council to hold these social media apparatuses accountable. I believe that we should continue to explore that, and I'm going to continue to work with Alderman Hall around that. It's why we're actually taxing these big tech companies for the role that they have played in harming the mental health and well-being of our young people.
0: Holding social media companies accountable for harming the mental well-being of our young people. That's his response to the continual outbreak of violence and riotous conditions because of these teen takeover nights. We cannot incarcerate our way out of violence. Incarceration is racist. It's immoral. It's unholy. In Kathy Hochul, we don't have cashless bail in the state of New York. Yeah, I mean, again, it's not complicated. It's not, shouldn't be confusing. People are just deliberately deconstructing our society. And they're causing the problem that they're then offering the solution to. The problem in this case is they let mobs of teenagers run riot and destroy businesses and people's lives and attack innocent people and do nothing to hold them to account. And their solution is to fine social media companies. It's genuine madness. It is actually genuine insanity. If they really believed it. If they actually thought that this was an appropriate response, it would be madness. It's not madness. It's a lie. It's just deception. It's just they're deflecting from the actual cause of the problem to something that they just want to do anyway, control social media companies. And in this case, I guess, hide the consequences of their policies through the social media companies. See, they get to legalize prostitution and drug dealing in your neighborhood, which is followed by an outbreak of violent crime, like we saw in Seattle. But then you're not allowed to raise barricades. You're not allowed to protect yourself. If you try to stop the influx of criminality into your neighborhood, it's you that will, you know, pay the price for it. And yeah, they're going to let mobs of teenagers start fires, shoot guns, basically recreate the Congo in an underpass in North Carolina. And if you film it, you're the bad guy. You're the one that is causing the problem. You're the one that's causing the outrage because, you know, if this stuff just went on and they were able to bury it, then nobody would be angry at them. So it's your fault people are angry at them. This is genuine footage from one of the teen takeover nights. It's one of the craziest things ever. It just happens repeatedly. This is what I mean when I was like, it's like a rave scene from The Matrix or a scene from Heart of Darkness. And he's traveling down the Congo and just hearing drums in the deep, drums in the distance, signal fires as the hordes of savages, you know, dance and eat each other. That's what we're descending into. It's great. It's wonderful. If only those damn social media companies wouldn't make people aware of it, then this wouldn't be an issue. I have an idea. Water cannons. Here's an idea. Giant cannons of water on top of tanks. How about that? I think that would work. We got to do something. So far, we're doing absolutely nothing. And it devolves to things like this. Matt Van Swole says, let me get this straight. If I attempt to break into a federal facility and started shoving federal agents, I'd go to jail immediately. But when a Democrat does it, they claim America is an authoritarian state. Can somebody explain this to me? I believe we have this this video clip 9 here. ICE agents beat a protester with batons against a truck in the street outside of Delaney Hall. So just this is going on. This is still continuing, which should really piss you off because ICE gave up on the deportations. ICE stopped doing the raids. ICE capitulated to the demands of the psychotic socialist leftist agitators, gave them everything they wanted, and they're still rioting and they're still attacking police officers. You know what the answer to the question is? You know what the new solution is? Ignore these people and crush them because they're destroying our country and preventing us from taking the necessary steps to reclaiming our homeland. These people are the enemy. We are at war. They are the enemy army. They are on our streets. They are attacking with impunity. What the hell are we doing here? Let's go to clip number 9 now. This is, again, God only knows. I think this is New Jersey. I assume this is the New Jersey ICE facility being attacked, just like the ones in LA were, just like the ones in Minnesota were, just like they all are. Even if you back down, even if you capitulate, even if you promise to only get the most violent people, only

0: get them out of jail when they're already convicted for a crime. They don't care. They want the illegal immigrants here. They want to take over the country. Again, for the love of God, can we stop listening to them? Can you just look at what they do? They don't care about mistreatment of illegal immigrants. They don't care about, oh, innocent families getting taken away. They don't want the violent criminals taken away. They don't want the murderers and the rapists taken away. They want them here. They want all of them here. They want open borders. They want to swamp the country. They want to destroy the United States and eradicate white people and take it over so it can be a giant multicultural slum like Brazil or South Africa, so it can descend slowly but surely into misery, chaos, and power outages for the next 50 years while demanding that everybody, you know, give them reparations, despite the fact that they took the country over fully 30 years ago, and it's been a precipitous decline into chaos and misery ever since. This is the future they want. They're getting it. We have to fight back. You can't talk about it. You can't debate them. You can't reason with them. You can't capitulate to them. You have to crush them. That was the thing that we wanted Donald Trump to do. That's what we elected him to do, and that's what he promised he would do. He has betrayed us. He has surrendered to these people, and they have seen it as a green light to demand 100 times more. And guess what? They're probably going to get it as well, because the people surrounding Donald Trump right now are these people. The John Paulsons, the Miriam Adelsons, they love what's going on at the ICE facility. They are in favor of the Zora Mamdanis and the Hassan Pikers. They're their you know, biggest supporters at the end of the day. And Trump is a servant to these people. It's not that confusing. Well, let's go to clip number 9 here. This is the ICE facility in New Jersey yesterday. So I don't know about you. To me, it looks kind of worse than anything we saw on January 6th. Hey, do you remember on January 6th when a bunch of peaceful protesters were attacked by Capitol Police firing non-lethal ammunition into their heads from the balconies, forcing them forward into the line of police, causing the chaos that snowballed into the raid on the Capitol, which resulted in 0 deaths of any officers, but 5 deaths of the protesters? Do you remember when the Capitol Police set upon an unarmed crowd and murdered 5 of them? And then immediately after, there were these sedition hunters where millions of dollars in the entire force of the FBI were turned towards identifying every single plumber from Nebraska that happened to wander through the Capitol high-fiving police on the way through. Hey, remember what the government is capable of doing when it sees its interests under threat? Why aren't they doing it here? Why aren't they hunting down every single one of these people and charging them with terrorism and sending them to jail for 20 years? Because they want it, because they like it, because these people are on the side of the tyrants. They are the useful idiots. They are the deconstructionists paving the way for the communist takeover, and the people in power in our country, yes, even the Republican ones, are on their side. It's not that complicated, folks. It really is not that complicated. And the scam, the number of scams, the level of scams, the variety of scams that are tearing apart our country is truly inexpressible. It's unbelievable. Let's go to clip number 22 here. This is Muckraker, at Real Muckraker, friend of the show. We should actually get him on to talk about this. He exposed a huge food stamp fraud ring where migrants buy products with taxpayer funds and send it to the Dominican Republic so it can be sold for profit. Let's go now to Muckraker. Follow them on X at Real Muckraker. Clip 22.
1: So right now we're in one of many stores in the Dominican Republic that are stocked with food, paid for in the United States with food stamps, and sent here on a boat in a blue barrel, offloaded, and then put in these little bodega stores and sold here. And you can see all this food behind me. You can see, for example, this comes from Tops. This comes from Tops here, traditional pasta sauce. Sold for 350 Dominican pesos. We got ground pork, and this goes for 225 pesos. So this is what's going on. People who have family in the United States load up these blue barrels with food that they pay for with food stamps. They ship it here to their family members in the Dominican Republic, and the family members here sell it at a profit or use it themselves. And it's all being paid for by you, the American taxpayer.
2: We went to another store in Santo Domingo that was being run out of a woman's home. The owner explained to us how she gets her inventory from charities in the United States.
3: So, todo la comida aquí es de los iglesias en Estados Unidos?
4: De la iglesia, sí. 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
2: ¿Cómo se dice aquí?
0: Codito.
2: Codito. So we have elbows here. Ronzoni. What else have we got? There's a ton of Campbell's chicken noodle soup.
0: Sopa.
2: You got a bunch of these here. 100 pesos. So this cost 100 pesos. So that's about $1.50. So here you have, ¿cómo se dice arroz?
0: Sí.
2: Mucho arroz.
0: 40 libras.
2: You got oats. You got cornmeal. You got lentils. So in this case, what's going on
3: is that's Anthony Rubin, great independent journalist. Just a short collection of his coverage of what's happening with the Dominican Republic as they, yeah, literally are using taxpayer money to fund to buy food and send it. But they do that here too. We've seen videos where, you know, Indian store owners will go into grocery stores or buying a cart full of milk. There's like, you know, 20 gallons of milk in their cart. They're paying with food stamps. They then go and, you know, mark those up and sell them. Basically getting their supply for their corner stores absolutely free. So it's no wonder that with all of this going on, the economy is basically in free fall. And of course, it's affecting the Republicans most, as it should, as they deserve it. Republicans stare down inflation abyss with midterms fast approaching. Republicans have said for months that inflation is former President Joe Biden's problem. Now they're staring down the barrel of an inflation crisis of their own making, and the blame game is just getting started. Trump and congressional Republicans swept into power in 2024 by promising to defeat inflation that dogged Biden's presidency. But then we went off and got into war in Iran for some inexplicable reason. Because Israel demanded that we do it, and we apparently are all subject to their blackmail and threats. Americans about to pay even more at the grocery store. This is from finance.yahoo.com. As Americans confront a huge surge of prices at the pump, another inflation wave is headed for the grocery store. A combination of factors, including bad weather. Ah, it's that global warming. Dang it. It's global warming again. It's global warming and Putin once again. They're the reason that your food is too expensive. Tariffs and a dwindling cattle herd. Oh, the cattle herd's just dwindling. You know, this is, again, one of these things. It's these types of words, this type of phrasing that you got to watch out for. What do I always say? To be a conspiracy theorist, you have to understand things don't just happen. So when things are phrased as if they're just happening, you should be suspicious and you should be wondering what's really causing that. The cattle herds aren't just dwindling. It's not just happening. The cattle didn't just decide to stop having sex one day and having children. They're being deliberately closed down. They're being crushed under the weight of regulations, all predicated on climate change, which they have now abandoned because they found a better way to screw you over and enslave you through data centers and AI collection and surveillance, which ironically requires a huge amount of energy production. So climate change is passe. They don't really care about that so much anymore. But they are killing the cow herds because it's not about saving the planet at the end of the day. It's about making you a weak and pathetic cuck by depriving you of protein and meat. H-1B visa surge displaces American tech workers as foreign-born talent dominates Silicon Valley. I could spend an entire show on this story alone and show video after video of Indian people in America explaining that this is exactly what they're doing and just admitting, like, yeah, once one of us gets into a position of power, we benefit all the rest of us. I mean, they're actually making it a matter of, like, national policy at this point, with the Indian government explaining that this is exactly what they're doing. This is a video. Software engineer in Dallas makes $120,000 per year through contract work. He has no degree, no certificate. He took a 3-month online boot camp, and he got his job by a reference from a compatriot that works in finance. Straight from the source. He's not highly skilled.

well, not highly educated, speaks poor English, and got his job from nepotism, and that's who's replacing you. Again, it goes on and on. And just remember that it is part and parcel with Trump's, you know, wider alliances, the people that he's friends with and surrounded by, like John Paulson. John Paulson was one of the main contributors to Thomas Massie's opposition. He was one of the three, you know, Israeli billionaires that contributed tens of millions of dollars to oust Thomas Massie from office. One of Trump's longtime donors is shutting down an Ohio manufacturing plant and moving operations to China. Billionaire John Paulson, who raised over $50 million for Trump's 2024 campaign, plans to offshore Conn-Selmer, the largest U.S. maker of brass and orchestra instruments. Wasn't that nice? We actually made something. We actually still make something. And they're beautiful brass instruments that, you know, kids take and join marching band or, you know, create music. But, you know, it'd be, whatever, 50 cents cheaper to do it in China. Of course, it will destroy the communities that depend on these manufacturing plants. But what does John Paulson care about that? He does have American producers closing American factories and offshoring. We need to protect American jobs and protect American manufacturing, Paulson said just last year. Yeah, you don't need to listen to what they say. Look at what they do. They don't care. We came in with a full proposal, fully prepared to bargain, and they started off with a presentation of telling us how bad we were doing, said UAE Local 2359 president and plant worker Robert Hines, to go publicly on CNN to support the Trump administration's positive views on tariffs and all that stuff, and then turn around and say you want to send the workers right over to China. It's a slap in our face. Paulson raised 50.

0: all of the impetus and all of the energy to the UAW union, which, of course, as we know, is already planning right now to be at the center of a giant nationwide shutdown of the entire nation's economy on May Day 2028. And how do you get people to go along with some sort of communistic revolution? You make their lives miserable. You destroy the contentedness of your workmen. You make them discontented. You make them angry. You make them furious at the way they're being treated. You abuse them, and then you give them the outlet, which is an overthrow of the government and a revolution, which will solve nothing and, in fact, turn power into the hands of people like John Paulson. Stay with us. Huge guest on the other side. Don't go anywhere.
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Right now it's buy one, get one on T3 iodine and the methylene blue tincture. And, of course, you support us and help us to continue our mission, which is to spread knowledge and awakening to the reality of how our world is constructed and what is being done to us. And on that note, my guest is Frank Wright. You just saw the video that went totally viral over the weekend. Frank Wright is a fearless journalist and commentator dedicated to reporting on the most critical issues facing Western civilization. A regular contributor to LifeSite News, his work focuses on defense of life, family, and faith, exposing the powerful forces of cultural decay and globalism that threaten these foundational pillars. Through his widely read Substack, frankwriter.com, and that's Frank, W-R-I.

0: 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Right now it's buy one, get one on T3 iodine and the methylene blue tincture. And, of course, you support us and help us to continue our mission, which is to spread knowledge and awakening to the reality of how our world is constructed and what is being done to us. And on that note, my guest is Frank Wright. You just saw the video that went totally viral over the weekend. Frank Wright is a fearless journalist and commentator dedicated to reporting on the most critical issues facing Western civilization. A regular contributor to LifeSite News, his work focuses on defense of life, family, and faith, exposing the powerful forces of cultural decay and globalism that threaten these foundational pillars. Through his widely read Substack, frankwriter.com, and that's Frank W-R-I. Mr. Wright, thank you so much for coming on again.
1: Well, thank you for having me, Harrison. It's very gracious of you.
0: Well, it's my pleasure. And I told the story yesterday, but I saw the video of you that we just played, and I was blown away by it. And I had a friend reach out and say, you know, this man's name is Frank Wright. So I reached out to you, and you said, you know, I've been on your show before. And it suddenly clicked. Right, you'd been in our studio. We talked about surrogacy. It was a brilliant appearance back then, but I had no idea you had such a wide breadth of expertise as on display in that discussion. So my apologies for not recognizing you. You're out of the element, I guess, out there in the real world. But, you know, what was it? Was this a set? Did you know what you were going to say? Was this all just off the cuff? I mean, how did this video happen? And what do you think it was that made it go so viral?
1: Because we were, it's very hot, and that's why I'm looking so unacceptably pink.
0: So I can recognize you.
1: My desultory appearance. But look, some people have actually said, I've tried to reply. So no, it wasn't prepared. And that giant simply ambushed me. And the reason why I can go on about it so much is because I've been writing for a number of years on the political tech tenure, and our life continues to get worse, and you can't seemingly do anything about it. I think we're in a really serious crisis now. I think it's a terminal crisis of that system, and that gives us a tremendous opportunity to change it once and for all.
0: Well, and people like you, you know, putting the argument the way that you did, I think that's the way that we move forward, because it does seem like we have an inability to confront this stuff in the way that you did, forcefully, forthrightly. It's hard to do that without crossing some invisible line and saying something that's offensive to somebody. Do you take that into account? And like, as somebody in Britain who, I mean, your fellow, you know, people in the United Kingdom, you're getting thrown in jail for 2 years for, you know, accidentally publishing the wrong headline on Facebook. How do you express yourself, you know, with fully, while you have this in the back of your mind? I mean, how do you contend with that reality, and how do you fight back against this society when they do have these speech controls that dictate how you're supposed to express yourself?
1: Well, the reason why the liberal system does this is because the awful reality that it's created is so terrible that the only thing they can do is criminalize the mention of it. Yep. So if you complain about the terrible effects that their policies have caused, you complain about they've ruined your life, they criminalize that mention, and they try and intimidate you into simple compliance as everything gets worse and you pay higher and higher taxes to fund the destruction of your entire way of life, and indeed the replacement of your people in your own homeland, the abolition of your history, your tradition, your culture, to produce this kind of borderless international nowhere land, or like this kind of global standard economy. And it really is just an economic model that consumes and destroys everything as it replaces everything with itself. So that's the reason why you have this, is because if they admit that they've made these terrible mistakes and that they're responsible for them, they're finished. Well, I think they're finished anyway, because it isn't actually extremists such as myself. If you're sane and you object sanely and you ask for sanity in politics and society, they call you an extremist, shows you how mad they are. Right. But it's not extremists like me who are making this case. It's the reality that we all have to inhabit. And whether you like me personally or not, or you agree with me or not, we can all agree that everything's getting worse and there is no end in sight provided by the forced political consensus. Because basically, the political and economic system that we've had all my life is kind of a weapon of mass destruction that destroys everything. And that's plainly obvious now. And we can't go on like this. So I think what's happened is, by basically policing speech to the point where anyone who makes any reasonable and humane objections to this awful system is demonized as a criminal and even locked up, what you've done here is you've created an enormous counter elite of millions and millions of not just disaffected, but actually very talented and intelligent and capable.

0: people. And we can all agree that this system isn't working for us, it's working for them.
1: Absolutely. I could not agree more. Although, you know, the question is it a mistake, right? You know, you say, well, they don't want you, you're sort of pointing out that, you know, these policies have these negative outcomes. Well, to me, it's obvious that it's because they want the negative outcomes. If they actually were concerned about the state of and well-being of the people, they wouldn't criminalize complaints. They would address them, right? So, you know, when you say collective suicide, is it suicide or is it murder? And are these policies, you know, accidentally having these negative outcomes that they then go on to cover up? Right, because it, and again, it does all seem obvious, which is what makes us seem insane, is it's like, wait, the policies harm us, and then they silence you from saying that so they can continue the policy? They're trying to harm you. It really is obvious, and that's what makes you feel insane, is that nobody else seems to recognize it, and it's like, what the heck is wrong with everybody? So is it suicide or is it murder?
0: If you attach consequences to people's lives for naming reality, if you discuss basic facts about this awful reality, you know that there's a risk that you're going to be punished, that your career is going to be ruined, that they're going to come after you in some way. And so that's a form of compliance. This is one of the reasons why you very seldom hear anyone talk about the free world anymore, because we don't live in it anymore, do we? Now, to speak to the issue that you said, I often describe the liberal political economy as the politics of national suicide, which it is. That's what it's producing in practice. It's destroying our nations, our history, our people, our religion, our culture, our morality. It's the meaning of our lives. It's destroying everything. Why is it doing this? Of course, it's intentional. Now, I've written a book, inevitably, which I haven't yet published because I've got little children, and also I'm not the best at managing my little life. But basically, it's a history of the 20th century, and it shows you the political history of the 20th century, called A Brief History of Liberal Democracy. The liberal system was founded by people who were internationalists. That's what they called themselves at the time. They were financiers, bankers, technocrats, propagandists like Walter Lippmann and so on, and J.P. Morgan and John Dewey. And all this stuff, if you talk about it, people say, oh, no, that's a conspiracy theory. This stuff's in the congressional record.
1: Right.
0: They presented their project of a globally standard system into which they would fold all the nations by inventing a new politics that would be standard across the world, liberal democracy. And they had a debt-based system that was invented in the Federal Reserve to finance it. And that was the idea. And they had the Council on Foreign Relations as the kind of international management structure of this system. These, the effects that you're seeing, that we inhabit, everything from the mad social revolutions that drive people into these mutually antagonistic factions that dissolve society and basically make people kind of unilaterally declare war on civilization for some identitarian reason or other, they're not accidental. That's regime change at home. Just as regime change takes place abroad, these things are also industries, but they serve, if you like, the common purpose of dissolving nations into a globally standard international system ruled by the elite. And that's what it is. We call it globalism nowadays. And again, you know, because if you get called a conspiracy theorist for this, it's because you're basically naming an unpleasant and revealing fact about how you are actually ruled. And once people find out how they are ruled, they're ruled by the mass production of meaning through the consumer culture that we inhabit. It's everywhere. Practically everything you see in your consumer life, in your workplace, on your way to work, on the internet, is also an embedded form of ideological messaging for this system to tell you that it and only its beliefs are real and true, and all the other ones are false or insane or mad. Or in fact, it simply just doesn't tell you about them at all. It erases our historical memory, makes us live in this permanent hot moment present where we're saturated with trash in the information sphere. It's completely confusing and debilitating, and it's degenerating our lives and depriving them of meaning and dignity. And in fact, that's the problem for them. When you notice that that's the case, and that's how you're ruled, if you like, the rule by media, then you realize that you've been sold an advert for a product that doesn't exist. We're not being delivered into a utopia. They're depriving us of the value of our lives and replacing it with price, which when you examine it, is simply the access or not to debt, depending on the terms and conditions of your increasingly digitalized existence.
1: Whoa, okay, that got really deep. I had questions to ask you, and then that last part sort of threw me for a loop. But you're exactly right, because it's about the manufacturing of consent, right? This false consensus, the constant

0: constantly hammering in of the same point over and over until everybody believes that it is the consensus and they go along with it. And it's a hijacking of our, it is like, when I see it, it's like they're tinkering in your brain. They're hijacking your chemical production to make you fearful, to put you in this, you know, you said in the original video that we played in the first 5 minutes, the permanent state of emergency. And that's not just, you know, a legal emergency, you know, these legal abilities that they have, but in the minds of the people, in the hearts of the people, constant anxiety, constant worry, constant stress, just sort of grinding us down forever. And it allows them to get away with just about anything. Expand a little bit more on this idea of rule by consensus, rule by the media, because that really is what democracy devolves down to at the end of the day. Whoever sort of has control of the media and can tell the best story can drive votes wherever they want. They can hide real trends and patterns that are happening while manufacturing trends and patterns to cause outrage and get movement. Talk a little bit more about the role of media in the way that they shape the perception and therefore the policies of the entire society.
1: Well, very well. I mean, if you want to understand the state we're in today and why it's so mad and why it seems inescapable and why the descriptions you're offered of reality don't match it, well, what you want to do is try and understand the word technique. And technique is the refinement of the process of producing a standard result. Now, look at it as a political technique. In about 1863, a man called Matthew Arnold wrote a book called Culture and Anarchy. And he said, in an increasingly liberalizing and democratized world, we're going to need a unifying culture to prevent that from descending into anarchy. And he said that that could be provided by a cultural and ruling elite. And I think he imagined kind of classical music and poetry in that, instead of you've got Taylor Swift and televised sports. Right. But if you think about that idea, when you come to the 20th century, you meet people like Walter Lippmann, the author of Public Relations, who actually helped to found the Council on Foreign Relations with John Dewey and so on, and J.P. Morgan. And he said that what we can do to create a system of ruling these new populations into compliance is we can create what he called a pseudo environment in the mind. And that was the creation, he said, the deliberate creation of public opinion. In his own words, he said, the liberty of liberal democracy is a myth. We're going to teach people what they're going to believe about reality. We're going to project a picture into their heads and call it reality. And that's what he said was the nature of public relations, or propaganda. And so that's what they do. They create these images and broadcast them into your minds, and they make sure that they can manipulate that power, and that's the power that they have. Now, there's a Frenchman called Gérard Collomb, who wrote a book called Propaganda. It's just available in French right now, I'm afraid. I mean, he's a lefty and so on, a bit of a liberal. But his book is a masterpiece of the summary of the political technique of the 20th century. And he said that what the liberal democracies did was they attempted to replace the baton of the policeman with mass media. And so this is where I came up with this idea that, you know, if you like, the decline of our civilization and our human dignity has taken place at the rate of the development of the technology of mass communication, from the paper and cinema age through, if you like, the television age. From the paper and cinema age through the radio age, then to the television age, and then to the phone age, you can see that the rate of that development of technology has effectively dictated the refinement of the technique by which they can create this fantasy world in your head and make you believe in that and manipulate that through entertainment and commentary and dominating the media and the news, not just the news, but your education and everything is folded into this technique, a political technique, of creating belief in the system. That's what it does. I call that process cultural production, because if you want to get a bit deeper into it, there's a congressional statement, a record by, by George F. Kennan, the great post-war American diplomat, 1948, called On the Inauguration of Organized Political Warfare. And if you check the Library of Congress, it's in there. And he said, to do this, we are going to have to mobilize all forms of our mass communication culture as a form of propaganda for our system. And they did. And they went on, the CIA, which had been created a year before, went on to basically finance the creation of the Museum of Modern Art, people like Jackson Pollock and Mark Rothko, and even sponsor international intellectuals like Sir Isaiah Berlin and the art critic Clement Greenberg, and things like music and culture and so on. And so you saw the mobilization of political power moving through the mass culture, the increasing mass communications culture of the mid to late 20th century, to mobilize everything as a form of propaganda. And that's why it's so shocking for people to discover

0: they live in the most propagandized system in human history, because the fact that it's everywhere makes it invisible. But once you see it, as they say on the internet, cannot unsee. So basically what I'm saying is, once you discover the trick by which you're ruled, it doesn't work anymore. And people are, not because they're boring, sad, lifeless individuals like me who waste their time on books, but because they can see simply that the advertisements, if you like, that they're being given for this so-called perfect system do not match, in fact, contradict the increasingly awful reality that they have to inhabit. And that's why things are going to change, and that's why I think we're going to win.
1: I'm glad to hear you say that, because right now you look around. I mean, I could play video. I've got probably 30 videos today. Every country in Europe, obviously it's this Muslim holiday now. So just soccer fields from Ireland to France to Netherlands, and it looks like total domination. It's very black pilling. So I'm glad to hear you're white pilled on all of this, and you see a light at the end of the tunnel. But you know, it's the shocking or confusing thing to me is people seem to genuinely respond to calls for, you know, free speech, right? Or democracy, freedom. You know, when they talk about Russia and they say, oh, this horrible tyrant, he's such a, you know, brutal authoritarian, we have to fight him for that reason. People seem to genuinely respond to that. They really hate this idea. But then you go, well, look, the UK has imprisoned 30 times more people for speech crimes. You're the tyrants. And yet that same outrage doesn't apply to the UK. That's what I get confused at. It's like, okay, you're appropriately outraged when you think it's Russia doing it. Where is that same outrage when it's UK doing it? What explains that dichotomy?
0: Well, I think that's due to the fact that we are effectively ruled by the media, and you don't see the millions and millions of people who are in fact incensed by the way that they've been misruled into a permanent state of emergency, and they have. You simply don't see it because you're shut out of the media, and as well, most people are in debt. Most people are struggling just to stay afloat. Most British people have no realistic chance of any kind of economic prosperity or aspiration whatsoever. So speaking out carries a considerable risk, where you can be locked up for stickers or protesting against the awful crimes that result from the mass migration waves that successive governments have permissioned into our country that's ruining our lives. So there are, if you attach significant risks to complaining about this reality, that's a form of control and coercion, and it's effective. And combined with that, anyone who is sane and sanely and humanely objects, morally objects to this, because I do that. In fact, I go further and say, as John Gray does, the greatest student and critic of the liberal idea who's ever lived. He was the former professor of European thought at LSE. And also, incidentally, he's a northern dwarf like me as well. So, you know, good marks to him. So John Gray says the liberal system is illegitimate. That's to say, it does not have a right to rule. And why is that? Because it doesn't discharge the duties of the state. The state has duties. The state has duties to basically provide security and prosperity and some form of meaning to your life through its political economy. And it's abandoned its duties. And all it ever does is talk about increasingly insane rights that basically encourage you to go deranged and scream and demand more advantage for yourself on the basis of your own voluntary insanity. So you have rights without duties. That's the political economy. And in our foreign policy, there's absolutely no balance at all. So there's an absence of balance. There's no sense of obligation to anyone else. No one in power ever faces any consequences for the awful things they've done. And as I said, if you speak out against them, then they'll punish you. And life is hard enough for most people. So they're basically prudent in not doing that. But that moment is changing. The cost of staying quiet now is that we'll be finished as a people. We'll lose everything. So I don't think that technique's going to work anymore.
1: Yeah, and that's, of course, that's the classic trade-off of tyranny is, hey, you know, I'm going to oppress you, but in return, you're going to be safe. I'm going to deal with our enemies, real or imagined. There's some sort of trade-off. And that's sort of the strange part is they are subjecting everybody to tyranny, but they aren't even offering the ostensible benefits of tyranny, which would be safety in your homeland. It's completely absurd. And you know, I've got a lot of stories. When we get back on the other side, we're going to go to a short commercial break here. But then when we get back on the other side, we're going to talk about like just how real what you're describing is, including Dries van Langenhoven, I think is how you pronounce his name, who, of course, was just sentenced by a Belgian court who acknowledged that what he said was true, but said that the facts he presented were presented in a way that could cause outrage. So, again, it's not speculative. This isn't theoretical or metaphysical in any way.

0: It's very real. It's very tangible. They will literally throw you in jail for telling the truth because you're exposing the bankruptcy, the moral bankruptcy of the policies that are being pursued by Europe. And it's happening in America as well. And that's the other thing that we should touch on is the fact that this isn't just happening in Europe, even though y'all are getting perhaps the biggest amount of this attack in the UK and Ireland especially. But it's happening in America too, where this insanity is causing us to go insane. It's causing the sane people to go insane because everybody else seems insane around us. It's like this insane feedback loop that only creates more insanity. Frank Ryder is my guest. Find him on his Substack at frankryder.com. 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
1: I should have known.
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1: Welcome back, ladies and gentlemen. 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I'm your host, Harrison Smith, joined today by Frank Wright. 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And as you can see, the man has a very clear grasp on what the heck's going wrong in the world today. I want to ask you, how do we get it right? How do we fix this? What is the white pill that you see, the light at the end of the tunnel? Before that, this is the story I referenced the end of the last segment here. Telling the truth is quite literally a crime in the EU now. A Belgian court has ruled that even, quote-unquote, factually correct statements can constitute criminal hate speech if used to incite hatred. They say Van Lagenhove, who's this activist from Belgium, is not charged with spreading false information. He's charged with presenting facts in a way that incites hatred against persons on the grounds one or more of the protected criteria of the anti-racism laws. I mean, this is Orwellian to the extreme. They literally admit, yes, what you said was true, but you're not allowed to say it. I mean, I've never heard of anything like this, Frank.
2: Well, what you must point out here is that noticing reality is a crime. What that man did, Dries, what

0: what these did is that he noticed reality. What they said was, he said what he said was true, but the fact that he told the truth could upset a lot of people because the truth is terrible. And the reason why it's a crime and he must be demonized and imprisoned is because it's the political system that has created that reality and it has made those awful truths something that you have no alternative but to endure. So either you punish Dries or you admit, sorry, we've made your life a living hell. And so that's why sane people who simply notice the awful reality we have to live in, who have the courage to notice it out loud, are demonized and criminalized. Similar thing happened to a man in Britain called Sam Melia. And he went to prison and they prevented his children from visiting him in prison, which is evil, because he put up stickers, which the court said were both true and legal. But because they contained messages that were critical of the mad liberal policies of destroying our nation with open borders, he had to go to prison. So yes, you do go to prison. I may be picked off by the system. I personally don't care. I have to do this for the sake of our people, my children, our nation, and our Christian civilization generally, because this system is evil. And we have to say it's got to stop now. Now, obviously doing that is inspirational to people, but it isn't just people like me who are going to make this change. Like I said, the reality these mad people have created through their locked discourse of their forced consensus and their false elections for this rule by media system that never offers any serious change and never listens to the concerns or misery of ordinary people that it's caused. This system is finished, and that's because everybody's suffering except the very small elite that profits from it. And if you like, a great number of people who belong to, if you like, a dependent class of apparatchiks whose livelihoods in the lanyard class depend on administering the insane and mad policies that increasingly police every area of your life. This is completely unsustainable. But to speak to the case of Dries once again, if you can financially support any people like him who are picked off by the mad liberals for having the gall to point out how terrible their policies are and how they're ruining our lives, please support them financially if you can. Please spread their message. Don't let them rot in silence.
1: It's actually the only way to combat this is to show the powers that be that if they go after somebody, we're going to make them a millionaire and make them that much more popular. It's the only incentive they would have to not do this is, crap, it keeps backfiring on us. So I completely agree. You've got to support people like Dries Vanderlegenhoven. I'm sorry. I'm trying to pronounce it.
0: Dries Vanderlegenhoven.
1: There you go. Thank you very much. I needed the European accent. I'm just a dumb American over here doing my best. But seriously, he is a real hero, and he is going to jail and has been just run over the coals for speaking the truth and trying to defend European people.
0: Sorry to interrupt you, but please. I wanted to give you a note of optimism again. Well, in fact, I'm not an optimist. I'm a realist. Realistically, right, you can see if you look at this from the point of view of political technique, these techniques are not working. Everything the dissolving liberal system is doing to try and preserve itself is actually an act of self-harm. The more that they lock sane people up and demonize them for complaining about the conditions that their entire population finds miserable, the less people believe in them, the more they're hated. Everything they do to hang on to power makes them more resented and more nakedly the enemy of the people. Right? The government is against its people. That's basically the case. That's why it's illegitimate. That means it has no legal right to rule you. If you want to get into that, that's it. It's broken its contract, if you like, with the people. This isn't a sovereign power. It's a despotism. You're basically ruled by what increasingly resembles a crime syndicate. Because let's face it, in the deprivation of dignity, meaning the ability to earn a living, real money, real jobs, everything in our lives has been subtracted by these people for their own benefit. That's a crime on a scale so vast there isn't even a name for it. It's basically the murder of our civilization and everything we hold dear in life. And that's what they've done. And they know it. And they know that increasing numbers of people that they've ruled into this desperate state, they know it as well. Because you can't avoid seeing it. Nothing works. All the policies are mad. They don't provide any solutions because their system and their corrupt political class, and it is corrupt, is the problem. And that in the attempt to

0: contain it by persecuting and demonizing sane people who want a normal life, just a decent future for themselves and their children. That's the most reasonable request you can make of the state. If they punish you for this, it just shows you how insane they are. They're finished.
1: Well, so that's my question, is clearly you can't vote your way out of this. I mean, we've seen it over and over again in Germany and France, where, you know, the far right person will win, but lo and behold, the parliamentary system allows for the, you know, the center right and the left wing to come together and keep the far right out of office. Same type of thing happens in the UK. Obviously, y'all voted for Brexit, and that was on the basis of immigration. Obviously, immigration has only ramped up since then. Ireland has repeatedly voted not to allow more migrants. They're getting more migrants anyway. So how do you? I mean, what is the white pill? You can't vote your way out of this. Even if you do, they just ignore the results and do it anyway. What's the solution here?
0: Well, I'll tell you this, and I'll try and be brief in some reasonable degree of detail. There is a political solution offered by Rupert Lowe and his Restore Britain, because our project is not simply to get elected and enrich our friends and then produce some mad ideological nonsense, because we've all had some ridiculous fantasy that we want to inflict on you. We want to save the nation. And to do that, what we want to do is to clear out the rotten, corrupt liberal establishment that has poisoned all our institutions. And we are going to do it. And we are going to reverse the years of unsolicited mass immigration that is effectively destroying our homeland and removing the future of our people as a whole. We will vanish if we don't do this. And we're not going to allow that to happen. Now, why is that going to happen? You can see in Germany that the Alternative für Deutschland has actually surged every time they've attempted to criminalize and demonize it, because fundamentally, what do they want? They want a balanced foreign policy, reasonable trade with Russia, an end to the forever wars that's bankrupting them, an end to the madness, an end to all that. And basically, how about this? A government for Germany that's for Germans. Wow. The French are doing the same thing with the Rassemblement National, and that's what we're going to be doing in Britain as well. How about a British government that acts in the British national interest of its own people? How about that for a change? How mad and extremist does that sound? Now, I've been told by people who know a lot more about this kind of thing that there's a threat from the Central European Bank and from the national banks of France and Germany to try and undermine those governments when they come to power, and they will, with a forced bond run. A very similar technique that was used to destroy the brief premiership of Liz Truss, who did actually try to institute a program to sweep away some of the rotten establishment, and they wouldn't have it, so they made the bond markets go mad and she was gone. Now, the reason why that's going to be very difficult to do is, if you look at the price of 10-year bonds, especially in the United States, they're approaching that terrible mark of 5% that shows, oh dear, it's the current regime that is looking to be economically bankrupt. I think that bond run will probably come anyway. And if you don't understand what bonds are basically the confidence of other nations who buy your debt that you'll be able to make the payments, the interest payments, not pay your debts back. And the confidence in the United States and in the economies of the West to do that is rapidly declining. Why is that? We have bankrupted ourselves financially in a 30-year project of regime change to secure a global domination for this awful standardized dystopia that hasn't happened. It's failed. Now, you can see, if you look at it, because the reason why people find it difficult to conceive of technique and, if you like, the civilizational timescale, is because we're all conditioned to be looking at our phones and catching up with the next and the last. We're basically, our memories are kind of conditioned by tweets. So you don't really have any recollection of what it was like at the end of the Soviet Union and so on. But we weren't bankrupt then. And we had good functioning, sane societies that weren't mad, relatively speaking. But now we don't. I think it's at least a third of the US national debt that's come from the insane regime change operation and all its tremendous costs. J.D. Vance mentioned this in a speech in 2024 when he said, towards a foreign policy for the American middle class. He said, realism and restraint. He said, why are we, as the moral Christian Republican Party, genociding historic Christians, including killing 1 million historic Christians in Iraq, and bankrupting the country and destroying the middle class because of all the debt that this has created? He pointed out that those wars, that regime change era, had financially and morally bankrupted the American political economy, and that it had manufactured belief in a series of mad wars that had ruined everything. And so this is the result of an attempt to dominate the world.

0: world through military force and the sponsorship of social revolution at home, and we are living through the end of it now. If you can see it on that timescale, you can see where that ambitious project began. Read Thomas Hirschfeld's 1990 report, US Grand Strategy for the 1990s and Beyond, where it suggested that the United States could have a peace dividend after the fall of the Berlin Wall. And there were three options for that. But option number four was only global power. And that's what, if you like, the military-industrial complex went for. And that's where all your money's gone. And all those wars, if you notice, they don't look like victories, do they? And they certainly haven't delivered a spreading of democracy and peace and stability. They have magnified the mass migration industry to the point where it has indeed turned Europe black, as Colonel Gaddafi warned it would in 2010, a year before they killed him in Operation Odyssey Dawn. So these disastrous policies have produced this, and everyone's beginning to realize that. And that's the reason why you're seeing these extreme authoritarian measures to try and prevent people from basically complaining about the awful situation you've been delivered in by these utopian, insane dreams to fold the world into a standard global system ruled by an effectively permanent elite. Yeah. Well, it turns out that they're probably not going to be so permanent anymore. And that's the reason why I would say you described me as white-pilled and so on. But if you look at the brief history of the last 30 years, you can see this is a grand experiment, a huge attempt for global domination that has demonstrably failed. It's the entire strategy has failed. There's an economic, diplomatic crisis. The populations that are ruled by mass belief in the West increasingly no longer believe in anything they're told by their governments.
1: Right.
0: So this is the moment. You can't stop this by locking people up, punishing them for naming the awful conditions they're forced to live in, for making basic, sane demands for a decent, natural, normal life. You can't save yourself like this. This is the end. We are living through something like the end of the Soviet Union, only this time it's our system. And why can I be so confident in saying that? Well, my study of the political technique of the 20th century shows that liberal democracy failed in the first 10 to 15 years after it was installed in the 1920s. The liberal system is the god that failed twice. We're living through its second and terminal failure right now.
1: Well, of course, you know, that failure is only in the realm, like, if you're thinking about it from the perspective of a sane person like yourself, it has failed utterly. But if the point was to destroy Europe, then it has succeeded wildly. You know, a couple things that are rattling through my brain as you're talking about this whole interview, Aldous Huxley's quote where he says you can do everything with spears except sit on them, right? You want your subjects to love their slavery, that way they'll never rebel. And the fact that, like, I started the show off today talking about the contented workman being the greatest barrier against revolution, right? If you treat your people well, if you give them meaning in their life, why would they want to create some sort of new revolutionary construct? And so clearly they're creating the strife and the chaos so that then they can take advantage of it. On the other hand, if you look around America today, things are bad, but people are still fairly comfortable. They're still, you know, able to spend most of their mental energy on football or whatever else because their lives are okay. You know, the sun is shining, their kids are going to school. It's almost like the greatest barrier to us fixing this problem is the comfort of people these days. It might be different in the UK, but there's this strange kind of dichotomy where things are getting worse, but I think the elite are incentivized to keep people comfortable so they don't get angry enough to actually do something about it. So they're trying to keep people comfortable while degrading their lives. It's a weird sort of balancing act they're playing. Do you understand what I'm saying? That
0: I think that part of the political technique is the creation of crisis and its monetization. You can see that. I mean, every crisis they create, these mad transgender crises, that's an industry. Mass migration's an industry as well. It's a partnership of government with NGOs and criminal gangs. You know, the war industry, it is an industry. Of course it is. You know, this washes money into the political class, yep, sponsors them and permissions action for more wars. We all know how that works. So you can see that, yeah. But the problem here, and I think especially with this war in Iran, and also to a great degree with the one that the NATO expansion caused in Russia, because that was certainly the cause of that one.
1: Yep.
0: Again, a mad idea of dominating the world instead of making balanced, reasonable trade deals for prosperity and relative harmony. So what's happened here is that this elite has created a crisis from which it can't escape. This is the end of the Uniper.

0: Coca-Cola moment that Charles Krauthammer talked about in around 2001. America's no longer number one. It's one of a number. And that's going to come as a shock to a lot of Americans because they live in a bubble which has been created by the media to tell them these lies. But it's no longer true. It's not the 90s anymore in every respect. So, and also the economic consequences of shutting yourself off from reliable, cheap hydrocarbons and the world's fertilizer supply and many precursor chemicals as well, from effectively going around and setting all this on fire, there will be serious and mounting consequences to this that haven't really yet materialized beyond occasional rises in what you Americans call gas prices. But they will do. For example, next year's harvest is likely to be affected by the immediate shortage in fertilizer. Look at the state of American farming for that. Price of it's gone through the roof. Guess why? A lot of it came through the Straits, which incidentally were open before Donald Trump launched that war for Israel. So this is a crisis that they can't contain. It was a tremendous strategic mistake, but it's one of a series of cascading crises that if you can see from recent history, from the financial crisis through COVID and then through these mad wars, you can see that the crises have got out of hand. And if you like, the crisis management has lost control of them. They cannot contain these consequences, and it's going to be impossible to sell this as a win or as stability or as responsible politics to anyone. So I think that that's going to seriously undermine and, in fact, discredit anyone who is invested in any of these mad wars, because we have still not yet seen in the West the profound economic and indeed geopolitical changes that's been caused by them. But we will have to live in that world, and for a fair old time, it's going to be harsher than the one that we had before them.
1: Well, and that's you know what I'm really worried about is when the collapse comes. You know, just exactly what it looks like, and of course, you know, I think a lot of people are expecting a collapse like the Soviet Union, where it's rapid and things disintegrate and it becomes chaotic. I foresee a much slower degradation, like South Africa, something like that. That's, you know, been going on for decades on end to this point with no sign of reversing. I got to get your input on this story because it came out today and it just goes to everything that you just talked about, especially the financial situation there in the UK. 27 young migrants are hired for every British youngster as youth worklessness fueled by soaring non-EU immigration. So 27 migrants from outside the EU aged under 25 are hired for every British youngster. 27 to 1. Right. I mean, this number is astonishing. What is your response to this? And is this going to be a wake up call for the British people? 27 migrants get employed for every one British kid that can get a job. I mean, that is unbelievable.
0: This has been going on for years. Right. And for various mad political reasons, you can't get a job if you're a normal white British man. You know, if you're English, Irish, Welsh or Scots. Right. I mean, when I was in the Army Reserve, one of my friends told me that his mate wanted to be a fireman. And you can't even call you a fighter. You have to be a firefighter now because obviously, you know, you can't mention the word man for obvious reasons because the system is mad. And in order to get an interview, he had to pretend to be gay on the form. And he did get an interview and nobody investigated the claim and he did get in. But he knew, because of his friends had tried as well, that there's no way of getting in on merit. If you don't tick the box, right, you don't get in. In the Royal Air Force, they stopped training white pilots. They only wanted to train non-white pilots. Various police forces have had this kind of thing as well. In the public sector, in the private sector, there's open discrimination against our people in our own homeland. So you are being systematically excluded from the opportunity to even have a living. Now, I mean, my wife wanted to train as a doctor, and she realized that there was a quota system for the amount of doctors and nurses that would be permitted to be trained from the native population here, because the policy of our so-called National Health Service, which is in fact an international health service, is to recruit them from abroad instead, migrant labor. And when people point to that and they say, oh, well, look how many migrants there are on the NHS. What we couldn't do without them. They've displaced our own young people, right, who are willing to serve the nation by ministering to the sick and administering medicine, becoming doctors and nurses, and they're prevented from doing so for mad political reasons. This takes place in the law, in the army, in education, in every area of public administration, in the private and public sector as well. It's insane. It's deliberately and systematically excluding us from the opportunity to even earn a living in our own homelands, which is increasingly why nowhere looks like home anymore. It's completely untenable. Now, What we're offering with Restore Britain is a sane, rational,

0: humane and orderly resolution of this situation. Because, of course, if we don't have one, the future will be simply unthinkable, be too terrible to contemplate. And once again, that is a duty to avoid. It is the duty of the state to prevent the worst possible outcomes where possible. We will do so because we are dutiful. We are here to serve the nation and our people, and not to monetize, destroy, and dispose of them in order to profit ourselves. That's the change that is coming. We are definitely going to win.
1: Well, we got 2 minutes left in this segment. How can people support Restore? How can people support you? How can people, you know, put their outrage that they're feeling right now into action to try to solve things?
0: Well, you can certainly share our stuff on social media for Restore Britain and help us out when we get censored and me maybe thrown into a gulag. You can send me some cheddar cheese because I do get rather upset if I don't have cheddar cheese for 2 days, and they'll probably deprive me of it for very nasty reasons. Finally, I am actually producing, before all this happened, a series, like a television series for LifeSite News, which explains how we got into the state we are in. And it goes into detail about all the things I'm discussing here and some that I haven't, about why the liberal system is in fact a project, a mad project, a satanic one even, to replace our entire Christian civilization with itself. And it's called The State We Are In, and it should be coming out soon. So you can do that if you want to read my, well, depressingly inevitably, I've got a Substack, you can read that too. And if I don't reply to you on social media, I do try to do so. I've been up to 4 o'clock trying to do so. I think it's terribly impolite to fail to acknowledge people, because I too was in Twitter gulag.

0: 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Incredible stuff. Thank you so much, sir. And I look forward to seeing your series on LifeSite News. That sounds very exciting. Is it coming out soon?
1: It is. Should be soon. And by the way, thank you for giving me the opportunity to speak for God, family, and country, and the restoration of our civilization.
0: My absolute pleasure. This has been a white pill, to be honest with you. I wasn't expecting to come out of this with a glimmer of hope, but you have delivered one. Thank you, sir. That's Frank Wright, ladies and gentlemen. Follow him on X at Frank Wright. FrankWriter.com is his Substack, and of course, support us at thealexjonesstore.com. We'll be right back with our number.
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1: 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It's amazing, to be honest with you. 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Again, this is what has allowed us to not be subject to the whims of advertisers. 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And so far, so good, because you patriots, freedom lovers, God-fearing American citizens gone out, and people all over the world have gone to thealexjonesstore.com, purchased a product, kept yourself tip-top condition, and kept us on the air. We cannot thank you enough. We know that people that listen to us aren't exactly the lazy type. You're not exactly the type to live off the government by choice. 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We put it directly back into this operation so that we can attempt through peaceful means to reclaim the world that is actively being stolen from us. I thought this was interesting, an interesting corollary to what our guest Frank Wright was talking about when I asked him, you know, why his video went so viral, why it touched so many hearts and pulled on so many heartstrings. And he basically says, because I'm a sane person in an insane world. I simply expressed sanity, and there's such a dearth, there's such a lack of basic sanity, basic acknowledgement of reality in the world, that it seems like a unique and unprecedented event. And we're experiencing the same thing here in America. From Jesse Arm on X, he says, this is the best piece yet at distilling what the Spencer Pratt phenomenon is all about. Spencer Pratt, conservative Republican running for governor of California. His rise represents the shattering of the honesty taboo in Los Angeles and other poorly governed big blue cities like it. This says, if you had to distill all of this criticism into something coherent, I think it might just be that Pratt reminds liberals of Donald Trump, who they hate, and he talks about crime, which is bad for lib politicians. People also have a lot to say about the AI-generated campaign advertisement fans have produced on Pratt's behalf, which many pundits incessantly credit to the candidate himself, but it's not clear why they hate these things other than their general appearance of effectiveness, and again, Pratt has nothing to do with them. Still, I do agree the guy's a little bit like Trump, not just in terms of disposition or, from what I can tell thus far, any of Trump's most popular positions. Pratt is just another funny, charismatic white guy from the world of entertainment who obsessively discusses an extremely popular issue. We are not, as good upstanding people in a one-party state controlled by the DNC, supposed to discuss. Right? He's talking about the crime. He's talking about the homelessness. He's talking about the stuff that you're supposed to not just accept, but see as a permanent and inextricable part of being free. Do you remember when Tucker Carlson went to Russia and was showing how the subway systems were clean and free of crime? And what was John Stewart's response to this? It was to say, all of the filth and the crime and the chaos in the subway, that's a consequence of freedom.

If you hate the filth and crime and being shoved in front of a train on your way back home from work, it's just because you hate freedom, because that's a inextricable part of freedom, is the misery and the chaos and the murder and the death. It's a lie. That's a lie, but that's the lie they want you to believe. So they think that anybody opposing the chaos, anybody who wants to clean up the trash or the crime, really, they're going after your freedom to be abusive jackasses to your fellow citizens. No, that's not a freedom. It's not a freedom that you have. That is you destroying the freedom of other people to live in peace. As we know, peace is a prerequisite of freedom. To a certain extent, Trump's winning issue continues to be immigration, but for Pratt, the winning issue is the obvious fact that many of LA's homeless quote-unquote victims, who Americans are expected to imagine as exclusively a class of sweet-spoken, down-on-their-luck single mothers, are in fact drug-addled criminals. Running as a Democrat in a city controlled entirely by Democrats, from the bureaucrats who run the place to the reporters who cover the bureaucrats, is mostly a sweet gig, but when things start to crumble as badly as they have in LA, and you're completely... And you've completely defeated the neutered Republican Party you're supposed to keep around for purpose of witch burning, the act of noticing problems becomes taboo. An honesty taboo, if you will. You're not supposed to notice problems. So this is sort of the soft, societally enforced version of what Europe is going through, right? In Europe, they will literally just send you to jail for telling the truth about the outcome of their policies. We don't have that yet, although it is coming. What we have now is people who will simply try to demonize you and call you a fascist and say that you are hateful if you point out the consequences of the policies that they pursue, which inevitably and ubiquitously and exclusively harm the people of the city that they're supposed to help. So there you go. Again, we got, can't just have my whole show be showing you videos of what's going on in Europe, but like, do you see that? Like, every single one of these pages is another video of another like random attack of Muslims. I'm gonna save it for tomorrow though, because I've been doing too much of that this week, and we've got problems here in America that are compounding, that are building one on top of the other, that are like coalescing into the prison planet dystopian hell world that Alex Jones has been warning about for the last 30 years. It's happening. It's being implemented as we speak. And it's not exactly subtle the way that they're doing it. They're just calling you anti-Semitic for noticing. So I want to try to draw some connections here, draw some lines between things that are occurring that may seem separate, but are in fact very, very related to one another. And this is the thing. I want to talk about what's going on with Hassan, because I don't think that it's legitimate the reason they're going after him. I think it is being very carefully engineered to create the precedent for going after people for their political opinions, utterly eviscerating the First Amendment, but they're doing it in a very careful way to get those of us who are on guard against things like that to go along with it by targeting somebody that we, in general, despise, Hassan Piker. He's sort of the embodiment of everything that's wrong in this country. Nepo baby, immigrant, rich boy, cosplaying as a champagne socialist and calling for violence as he attempts to tear down the very country that's given him everything. He's a despicable scumbag. Does he deserve to go to jail for his political opinions? Probably yes, to be honest with you. Yes, he does. So why am I not going along with it? Because I don't trust the people doing it. Here's my question. Do you think Hassan Piker is being investigated because of his activity with Cuba? Do you think that? Do you think that the United States government forced the expulsion of the president of Harvard because of DEI or because of, you know, her copying somebody's work? Do you think that's why they put the pressure on Harvard? Do you? Do you think that TikTok was being forced to be sold from China to David Ellison or Larry Ellison because they were pushing propaganda on the American people, Chinese propaganda? Do you think that's why that happened? See, it's not that complicated. We're doing these things for Israel. We're doing these things against our own people for a foreign state. People wouldn't be happy to know that. So they give it the most thinly veiled disguise you can possibly imagine. They simply assert that, no, this is happening because of something that you agree with. But it's not. It's happening because Israel wants it. So when it comes to Hassan Piker, yes, I do think

that the government has more than enough reason to investigate or even prosecute him. Are they doing it because of those reasons? I don't think so. I don't think they are. One of the reasons I don't think they are is because the number of people who have done exactly what Hassan Piker is accused of doing, I guess I should give you the rundown here of what exactly is happening with Hassan Piker and why I don't think it is actually being presented honestly. And now I'm going to compare it to some other people that we know, people like, for example, Karen Bass, the mayor of Los Angeles. She did a hell of a lot more than Hassan Piker is even accused of doing with the very same people he's accused of doing it with. Why is she not being charged with this? Because that's not what it's about at the end of the day. What it's about is criticism of Israel. That's why Hassan Piker is being targeted. And I think I have very good reason for believing this, especially with the other stuff that Donald Trump is getting up to. Here it is. Hassan Piker names pro-CCP tycoon Singham as financier of political movements despite nonprofit veneer. Far-left political influencer Hassan Piker identified American Marxist tech tycoon Neville Roy Singham as a major financier behind a network of pro-communist U.S. nonprofits engaged in political advocacy and a lot of political movements, marking the first public acknowledgement from a figure inside the far-left network that organizations in the Singham network are operating with an explicitly political agenda. So I guess my question would be, is Singham being investigated or is it only Hassan Piker? That doesn't make a lot of sense, actually, if you really think about it. About 37 minutes into a six-hour live stream on Monday, headlined Feds Are After Me, punctuated with two cursing emojis, Piker stunned listeners knowledgeable about the intricacies of far-left networks by saying he believes federal investigators are ultimately targeting Singham and the organizations he supports, including Code Pink and self-declared communist organization Answer Coalition and Party for Socialism and Liberation, for the political work that they do. I don't believe them. I don't believe that's what it's really about. I just don't. I think it's because he's anti-Israel. I think that's why they're targeting him. And I think, again, we'll see evidence of this in just a second. But Spencer Pratt, candidate for mayor of Los Angeles. Sorry, I think I said governor earlier. Mayor of Los Angeles. Spencer Pratt says, when I was in my 20s, I was on a TV show. When Karen Bass was in her 20s, she was training in terrorist tactics and guerrilla warfare with communists in Cuba. This was an LA Times story back when LA Times was still in LA and still used to tell the truth. They say a third plaintiff traveled to Cuba to learn guerrilla warfare. Plaintiff Karen Bass, according to a 1973 intelligence document provided to the Times, traveled to Cuba with the 6th contingent of Vinceremos Brigade. The brigade trains revolutionary-prone Americans in terrorist tactics and guerrilla warfare while claiming to harvest sugarcane. Bass, characterized as a brigade leader, returned from Cuba to the U.S., bringing back propaganda literature, the document noted, citing the source, without citing the source of the information. So again, it's like, okay, arrest Karen Bass then. I mean, I think you can arrest Karen Bass. Like, when you have these open communistic networks in league with Cuba, in league with people all over the world, who are not American, who are pouring money into America to discredit our system, to bring about a communist revolution. When it's happening at an industrial scale all over the country, call me a little bit suspicious when I see one political streamer being targeted for all of this. I don't buy it. I don't think that's what it's about. If it's what it was about, there's a lot of other big targets to go after, like, for example, Mayor Karen Bass, who in the 70s was caught leading communist Marxist training camps in Cuba. And that's kind of a big deal, I would think. You've got, you know, all this other stuff. But let's look at what Hassan Piker, because this is tricky, because they should be going after him. They should be targeting him for his what he's already admitted that he's doing. But think about it this way. Tim Pool and others were targeted because they unknowingly took money from somebody associated with Russia. They weren't taking orders from Russia. They weren't collaborating with Russia. They never even contacted anybody in Russia, but they were investigated because the company they were working for had received, income from Russians. And this was a time when I guess Russia was under sanctions. So
So what happened was the DOJ invested

0: investigated them, completely cleared them, found that they had not taken money to be a unregistered foreign agent, because this is what's happening to Hassan. I believe it's under FARA statutes that he's, you know, being pursued. Basically, they're saying you were working as a registered agent, but you never, or an agent for a foreign country, but you never registered as one. And again, I think this is what they did with the DOJ, with Tim Pool and others, was they did the investigation, found nothing to support the investigation, and yet published it anyway in a way that made people believe that these people had taken Russian money. And still to this day, you'll see people say, oh, Tim Pool, the Russian agent, even though he was totally cleared of it. They used it as a, you know, political weapon to target their political enemies. That's not what's happening with Hassan Piker. They're announced, you know, they made it very public and announced that they were doing it because I think the purpose is to normalize this, to normalize the idea that political commentators can be charged with crimes because of their political positions. I think this is bad. I think this is very bad. But we can go to some of the videos of old Cenk's nephew, Nepo Champagne Socialist Horse Baby. There's a picture of him as a little boy riding a horse, and he looks like a little Lloyd Fauntleroy, and it's very funny that he now cosplays as a downtrodden revolutionary. Everything he is and believes is complete crap, just in case you weren't aware of that already. We got a few videos of Hassan describing this. And again, you know, I said when I first covered this that they're really out of practice in terms of the whole being subversive agents of rebellion. You're supposed to keep that secret, but they've gone unpunished and basically been told they're heroes for doing this for so long that they just come out and admit it. Let's go to clip number 18 here. Hassan Piker admits on stream the Cuban government reached out to him with a special offer. Let's watch.
1: I want to go to Cuba. Would you be down?
2: Love Cuba.
1: Oh yeah, you'd be down?
2: Yeah, I filmed the documentary.
1: The Cuban government actually hit my contact from the embassy and told him that if the only thing stopping us from coming to Cuba was the consistent internet access, we can make it happen.
2: Yeah, Cuba is sick.
3: Wait, the government reached out to you?
1: Yeah, of course. It's not reached out to me. There's there's a middleman there. I had a doctor from Cuba. Cuba does this thing called medical missions, and they've been doing it since I believe the 70s, and it's incredibly successful. They have a massive, very robust medical program because they're under an incredible sanctions regime by the United States of America that the rest of the world thinks is abhorrent, except for America and Israel that keep consistently vetoing it over and over again. But this has created a...
0: Yeah, so he's like, the Cuban government got in contact with me. Well, a middleman. They got in contact with a middleman that I'm using to shield myself from, you know... you're not supposed to say that. You're not supposed to say you're using a middleman. A middleman is usually there to keep you away from, you know, being personally involved in the crime you're committing. But, okay, you just came out and said it. Let's go to clip number 10 here. This is him naming Neville Royce Singham as being the funder of all of these communistic deconstructionist movements that Hassan Piker champions. Let's watch.
1: I think that ultimately the target is Singham and his operation from PSL to Answer Coalition to Code Pink, anything that he has ever financed. And it's not new. It's been around for a while, but it's obviously... it's held through regardless because it's ridiculous, right? It's totally ridiculous to try and stop the political advocacy of an American citizen, right? Roy Singham is a American citizen. He lives in China now, and he's a centimillionaire. I think he has almost $1 billion. Not sure how much money he has now, but he's been a funding vehicle for a lot of political movements in the country, a lot of activism, and they hate that. The American government hates that. So they're trying to jam him up. You know, they're trying to hit him on anything and everything they possibly can. That's it. That's the goal here.

0: the broader goal.
1: I wish that was the goal, because we should be stopping people who are living in China, millionaires or billionaires who are living in China, from manipulating the American political system by funding gigantic, you know, borderline criminal doxing groups to go after their enemies. We should be going after them. I don't think that's what's happening, though. I don't believe that. I think they're going after people who are anti-Israel, and they're setting up the idea that that alone is enough to, you know, qualify you as a domestic terrorist and a leftist. Now, this is the thing. People are responding positively. They are enjoying the fact that Hassan Piker is being prosecuted, which I am too. Don't get me wrong. He deserves it. And I think it will be funny if he goes to federal prison. I will enjoy that very much. Of course, he may flee to Turkey because he's a dual citizen, because aren't they all? But I think they're setting a precedent here. And I think that we can decode this, because it's not all that subtle. It's not all that nuanced the way they're doing this. I'm going to show you two videos that you've probably seen already, but I don't know why nobody else is making the connection. Sebastian Gorka just this week came out talking about how they'd be going after people who are anti-Israel as domestic terrorists, or going after lefties, and he says lefties, although he does a thing where he like starts to say lefty and then he's like, well, Americans who something something. But do you remember that the week before that, he talked about Tucker Carlson and Nick Fuentes being terrorists who were on the left? So when they say lefties, this is the dichotomy I've been talking about for the last 2 years that they're trying to push, which says you either are pro-Israel or you're a left-wing radical. And they're actually incorporating that into the like domestic terror guidelines, so that anybody who's anti-Israel, even if you're far right, you will be labeled under the left. So all of the people right now going, oh good, we're going after the left, the Trump administration is you know, breaking things in their rush to imprison the leftists, our leftist enemies, that's you if you don't like Israel. That's you if you're against the data centers. That's you if you're against the prison planet that they're erecting for us. They're calling you left wing. So they've got a bunch of right wingers who don't want data centers, who don't want to be slaves of Israel, cheering on the machine that will soon be turned on them, actually building and contributing to the panopticon that is going to be turned on them, because they think it's going to be used on leftists. It's not. That's not the divide that people in power are worried about. I'll lay it on the other side.
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4: Breaker, breaker to Mr. Rubin, sir.
5: This is Rubin. Is that you, Jesse?
4: That's affirmative, sir.
5: How's your day going?
4: Excellent, sir. Just got the AC going at Mrs. Guerrero's place.
5: Great job, Jesse.
4: Now I'm on my way to fix a grumpy air conditioner for Mr. Wilfong.
5: Sounds good. 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
4: I was afraid I'd feel inadequate without my trainer Oscar beside me.
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4: 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Want to come?
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5: Okay, I'll meet you by the front door.
4: Already here, sir.
5: I should have known.
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Welcome back, ladies and gentlemen. 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Now, I'm going to cover a bunch

0: stuff here that I hope we can draw together. We can, you know, connect the dots. You know, I say I'm a lot of people already know the stars. I'm here to draw the constellation, right? We know these things are happening independently, but how are they all connected? And what image do they create when you look at them all holistically and comprehensively? I think I can figure out what's going on here. So you've got Hassan Piker being targeted. He, of course, is one of the most distasteful and most hated people on the entire left wing. And so you've got a lot of right wingers going along with it and celebrating it as if it has anything to do with his left wing positions. And maybe it has some little bit to do with it, but I think it's a heck of a lot more to do with his opposition to Israel. And at the same time that you have this sort of unprecedented expansion of this type of, you know, prosecution to political commentators, that's what he is, really, at the end of the day, you've got all this other talk about other forms of domestic terror that we're seeing rise, including opposing AI, opposing the data centers being built in your neighborhoods. They're calling you domestic terrorists for this. So what does this mean? What does it all mean? How is it all tied in together? Well, again, I think Sebastian Gorka sort of gives us the key. Well, he gives us the secret message and the decoder ring, right? So in this first one from Ken Klippenstein, who posted this, White House counterterrorism czar Sebastian Gorka says, we're going to label terrorists as terrorists, whether it's the cartels, whether it's the jihadis, or whether it's the left, and he starts to say left, the Americans who are left-wing, who are radical because they subscribe to anarchic, anti-fascist, or radical pro-transgender ideology. Again, this is the disguise. This is the costume that they're dressing up their tyranny in. It's not actually about this stuff. If it was, I'd be a little bit more in favor of it. Still a little bit concerned about the way that they seem to be lumping in political activism with terrorism. I don't like that. On the other hand, transgenderism is literally an attack on our country and has to be dealt with, but they're not dealing with it, right? They're not dealing with Antifa. They're not dealing with the protesters. I mean, look what's happening in Newark, New Jersey right now with the attacks on ICE. They aren't even cracking down on the violent physical attacks of people barricading the ICE facility so they can block the ICE agents in as they run around committing crimes. I mean, they're not even dealing with that, but you think they're going after Hassan Piker because they care so much about it? Like, please wake up. This has nothing to do with leftism. This has everything to do with building not just the American panopticon, but the world panopticon, America being the greatest barrier to that because of our historical adherence to the First Amendment and the restrictions that we have and what our government's able to do, which is why now they're moving towards more of a corporate style where they'll violate your rights through corporations. That way they can circumvent the restrictions of the Bill of Rights and the other foundational documents that define what we believe to be the proper function of government. Let's go to this video of Sebastian Gorka explaining that they're expanding terrorism to mean their ideological enemies, framing this in a way specifically designed to get the approval of right-wingers who would otherwise be the main barrier to this level of destruction of our rights. Let's watch.
1: We're going to label terrorists as terrorists. Whether it's cartels, whether it's jihadis, or whether it's sadly the Americans who are left-wing, who are radical, and because they subscribe to some anarchic, anti-fascist, or radically pro-transgender ideology, think they can kill Americans, whether it's six-year-old little baby children at the Annunciation Church and school, or whether it's your friend and my friend, Charlie Kirk.
0: Yeah, so if you're against this, I guess you just want to kill babies and Charlie Kirk, right? I mean, that's what it's being presented, is you're either in favor of this because you also hate transgenderism, or you're against it because you like killing babies and killing Charlie Kirk, right? Is anybody falling for this? I mean, are you stupid as Sebastian Gorka thinks you are? Because this was him last week. So right there, he's framing the expansion of the definition of terrorism as applied to American citizens by the American government, of which he is a part. Sebastian Gorka has official position in, you know, counter-terror, and he's gunning for Joe Kent's job. Hell, he might get Tulsi Gabbard's job after this. He might be the ODNI

0: if things, you know, proceed out of pace. It'll probably be either him or Elise Stefanik. Either way, it'll be an Israel first, subversive in that position, going after Americans who oppose, you know, their ethnic group or their chosen greatest country in the world, Israel. But they're couching it and they're dressing it up in a way to slip under the radar of conservatives who would otherwise be on guard against this. White House counterterrorism czar Sebastian Gorka says, I'm not sure that Nick Fuentes or Tucker Carlson are conservatives. So, and you remember when this came out, this is what I said. It's because it's not subtle. It's not confusing, like what they're doing. They're going to start arresting left-wingers claiming they're terrorists, and they're going to include Tucker Carlson, Nick Fuentes, probably yours truly, and Alex Jones in that list because they're defining leftism as opposing the murderous regime of Israel. It's crazy. Yeah, U.S. push allies to chase a new terrorism target, the far left. Oh, those far left groups. Not the transgender people. They're still, you know, operating with impunity. They're not actually destroying DEI. They could, but they're not. It's just another of exactly the same trick being pulled, and we keep falling for it. And I can't understand why. So the last one was the message, right? That they're going to go after leftists. Now here's the decoder ring explaining to you who they mean when they say leftists. All right, let's watch this other video of Sebastian Gorka from Ken Klippenstein.
1: I'm not sure that Nick Fuentes or Tucker Carlson are conservatives. If you are lauding a Sharia law, if you are saying that there are Muslim states that seem to be better qualitatively than America in terms of freedom and prosperity, I'm not sure that means you're part of the conservative movement. So if you remove those individuals and you understand that they're not conservatives, what's left?
0: Well, I guess you get to throw them in jail. I guess you get to claim that they're leftists and throw them in prison, even though they're the most right-wing people in the political landscape today. Tucker Carlson, more of a traditional American small government conservative, and Nick Fuentes, more of a radical nationalist, racialist conservative, but both of them very, very far right. But according to Sebastian Gorka, who has a different dichotomy, has a different spectrum upon which he is labeling things, he calls them far left because he intends to go after them legally. Okay? Do you understand now? You can't support them going after people like Hassan Piker. It's a setup to destroy you. Now, if we actually had a right-wing government that actually was focused on domestic American policies and actually was concerned about getting rid of the DEI, the transgenderism, the communist agitation, then I'd be all in favor of this. But that's not who our government is right now. Our government is solely dedicated to pursuing Israel's interests that are at odds with ours. Again, remember what happened with the Harvard president. Remember what happened with TikTok. Right? We're taking on 500,000 Chinese students a year so that Israel can control TikTok. We are paying the price, we are suffering, and Israel is benefiting. That's the arrangement. That's the situation we're in. And it's ubiquitous. It's in every single action the Trump administration takes. That's why I'm very suspicious of things like this. The DOJ wants to know who on Reddit and X is criticizing ICE's tactics. The U.S. Justice Department is seeking the names, addresses, and banking information of Reddit and X users ratcheting up efforts to identify social media critics of government deportation efforts. Does nobody find it suspicious that they are not arresting the people physically attacking ICE, but they are subpoenaing big tech companies for the real names of anonymous users who criticize ICE? Is that not an inconsistency? That makes you question, makes you wonder, makes you think there's an ulterior motive here. You have, as we speak, we can roll the videos as B-roll, mobs of violent activists attacking ICE agents in Newark, New Jersey. They're not getting arrested. They're not getting driven out. They're not getting identified and approached by police and questioned for their activities. So they're not doing that. But they are trying to get your real name because you criticize them online. Again.

0: then they're doing things that are in violation of our rights, and they're doing it under the guise of conservatism, under the guise of supporting mass deportations, when they're not even doing mass deportations. So what's it really about? U.S. Attorney's Office for Washington, led by Jeanine Pirro, a close ally of President Donald Trump, has subpoenaed the social media companies as part of criminal investigations, asking for personal information on at least two anonymous posters behind accounts that have chided immigration enforcement efforts, according to reports shared by attorneys for the users. Again, they don't say that they threatened violence. They just say they criticized them. And they're going to get right-wingers to go along with this. Who do you think they're going to be issuing subpoenas to discover the identities of next? Do you think this is the type of precedent we should be setting? Once again, if they're not doing the easy and obvious thing to solve the problem of these ICE attacks, which I agree are a problem, then why are they doing this extraordinary stuff that isn't going to help? Because they're lying to you, because they're using this as an excuse to go after political dissidents. And it's going to be a short 2 years before the Democrats are in charge of doing the same thing for very dubious excuse under very dubious excuses. Meanwhile, Candace Owens came out with this video yesterday. Absolute bombshell. Candace Owens exposes how Mitt Romney and Netanyahu used a Boston consulting group to build a massive intelligence alliance, because all of these people, all this Epstein class conspiracy, are coming together, and you know Trump is at the center of this, to institute the global Israeli control grid through data centers, the cyber dome program, constant surveillance, and both governmental and non-governmental doxing agencies like Stop Anti-Semitism or the Canary Mission or Code Pink or any of these. It is a unification of both the corporate, the non-governmental, and the governmental, all being controlled by the same people in all three of these positions, unified and working together, collaborating to build out the digital infrastructure to enslave you. It's very simple. It's happening right in front of you. And this is just another facet of something that at this point is impossible to ignore. Let's go to clip number 12 here. Candace Owens exposes how Mitt Romney and Netanyahu used a Boston consulting group to build a massive intelligence alliance. Let's watch.
1: But of course, you recall that we discover that Utah is indeed a special place, at least to Bibi Netanyahu, because the Romney family holds considerable political power in Utah. You can't think of Utah without thinking of the Romney family. They are effectively Mormon royalty, and Mitt Romney, as it turns out, is best friends with Bibi Netanyahu. They have a bromance that's been documented for years in the press, for over 50 years, longer than I have been alive. These two have been besties. We reminded you that they met at the Boston Consulting Group, where they both worked. And they haven't stopped working together and supporting each other since. I told you guys that Mitt Romney's presidential campaign team actually went over to BYU Jerusalem, where, as it turns out, a lot of CIA agents are recruited from. Their approach to work while they're in school during their studies, very interesting. We've confirmed that. Now, I'm going to remind you also that from the Boston Consulting Group, Mitt Romney founded Bain Capital with an Israeli spy, Robert Maxwell, Blaine Maxwell's father, as one of his seed investors.
0: Not exactly a coincidence. They're all tied into this together. And think about this, because we've got Sebastian Gorka saying basically that Tucker Carlson and Nick Fuentes are on the left in a way to, you know, label them as domestic terrorists in order to prosecute them or persecute them politically or legally, rather. And at the same time, and that's because they oppose Israel, essentially. That is their crime they're committing. They're not advocating terrorism. They're not doing anything of the sort. They do oppose Israel and the Israeli control of our government, and that's enough for them. At the same time, you've got people on the left, like Governor of Pennsylvania Josh Shapiro, saying that people who oppose AIPAC could also be considered terrorists of a sort, dangerous anti-Semites that are making the world less safe for Jews. So This is a

0: right-left collaboration here to pretend that they're fighting the far right or far left, the extremist on either side. At the end of the day, the actual dividing line is support of Israel. And places like AIPAC that are obviously foreign agents, they're not the ones being, you know, arrested or subpoenaed by the Trump administration. It's Hassan Piker that's happening to. AIPAC is obviously a, you know, Jewish ethnic supremacist group, as is the ADL, as are all of these organizations. They get to do that. They get to destroy people's lives if they feel that you're in opposition to their goals. But if you oppose them, you're the terrorist. You're the one that will need to be held to account. So this is what the data centers are for. Do you understand? Do you get what I'm saying? They're creating a digital panopticon. The left and the right are in on it together. The people that are supporting Trump are lifelong Democrats and only came over to Trump when it became clear that he was the best for Israel. And they're now using their friendship / control of Trump to create the data centers to surveil and criminalize opposition to them and their agenda, including the very agenda of building the infrastructure they need to carry out the agenda. Do you understand how all-encompassing this truly is? So let's go to Governor Josh Shapiro here. I believe we have that video in the list. I don't see it on my list, but should have here. Governor Josh Shapiro says people who track AIPAC could be anti-Semites. He says that monitoring AIPAC donors is dangerous and it's a way to silence certain voices. I think what we've seen is a weaponization, that danger to our system. So in reality, the weaponization has occurred by AIPAC. They're the ones weaponizing the legal system to go after their opponents. But they're saying that exposing this or talking about this makes you an anti-Semite, makes you a dangerous domestic terrorist. And I guarantee you, Sebastian Gorka is perfectly aligned with leftist liberal Democrat Josh Shapiro in this, because it's not about Democrat and Republican. It's not about patriot versus subversive. It's not about any of that. It's about what benefits Israel. At the end of the day, that's what matters to them. Let's watch.
1: Has AIPAC now become, in a Democratic primary at least, an anchor around some of these candidates, something to be avoided?
2: Yeah, I don't know. And look, it's never been an issue in any of my races at the state level, but I do think it has cynically been used by some. I'm going to make this a broad statement, not about the race here in Philly, but I think it's been used cynically by some to try and silence certain voices, to try and say that certain people participating in politics shouldn't count or should be viewed in a toxic way. Now, do I agree with every political decision they've made, every endorsement they made? Of course not.
1: Have they hurt themselves, do you think, AIPAC?
2: But I think what we have seen is a weaponization of that. And I think that is a danger for our system. When you have people who are advocating for issues that they feel strongly about and they are having their voices silenced, I think that's a problem in our system.
1: There's a blurring between being against AIPAC and being against Jewish folks giving money, you're saying?
2: I think it does get blurred, because now what you are seeing is not, you know, quote unquote AIPAC money or however it was termed, but you're getting the Jews who give to that candidate who also support AIPAC. I think it's very dangerous in our system if you are trying to silence certain voices based on their race, based on their faith, based on their particular ideology.
0: So again, it's just a satanic inversion of what's actually happening. And that's obvious, right? That AIPAC are the ones who are manipulating our system and that you're allowed to oppose them. But they're basically saying that it's dangerous to oppose them. It's dangerous to oppose people on the basis of their identity, I guess you could say, but of course, it's going to go the other way. So again, it's not about left or right. It's not about Democrat or Republican. It's about Israel and America. And these people understand that the opposition to the Israeli war, the opposition to being controlled by Israeli money through organizations like AIPAC, is a threat to their power. And so they're putting all of the pieces in place. They're slowly but surely building up all the requisite components to make it illegal to oppose Israel outright in this country. And it already essentially is, because of the enforcement mechanisms they have through private organizations like Stop Antisemitism, who will destroy your life and are allowed to operate with impunity. So don't tell me that the American government or Donald Trump is going after Hassan Piker because he cares so much about our system. He's in bed with the people destroying it. And so they're trying to create

false dichotomy where they say everybody that's against Israel is on the left, as well as the data center crap. U.S. law enforcement warns anti-tech extremism as AI hatred grows. So they're now claiming that hating data centers makes you a terrorist as well, despite the fact that there's never been terrorist attacks against the data centers. They're, I guess, getting ahead of that. The flock cameras, of course, are the other necessary component of the infrastructure, the flock surveillance triple threat. There's a flock Raven microphone that's attached to telephone poles near you as we speak. It's a fixed acoustic center that constantly monitors an area for gunshot screams and flagged sounds, triangulating their origin and alerting police instantly. Flock cameras, LPR, roadside surveillance cameras, continually capturing plates, vehicle fingerprints, and movement patterns, turning every passing car into a searchable data point for police. And then the Flock Alpha drone, an anonymous police drone that launches from its dock to rapidly track, zoom in on, and follow targets from above, streaming real-time aerial intelligence. And we've got a presentation about that. We're just not going to have enough time to get to it here. We'll have to save that for tomorrow. I am going to continue to cover all of this stuff tomorrow when I'm back here in the studio for the Alex Jones Show, because we've got huge variety of insane things happening. And I'm going to get into the Vine and Fig Tree organization as well. That's the pro-Israel organization with ties into the administration. The VFT was at the White House meeting with Sebastian Gorka. Shortly after that White House meeting, I was contacted through a third party and asked to script write for VFT. The individual who contacted me is very publicly Christian and widely perceived as America First. I was told the script would be used to create an AI-generated video on behalf of the White House, specifically for the NSC and Sebastian Gorka. They told me, quote, yeah, we have to do this on behalf of them, the administration, because they don't want it to look like it's actually coming from the White House. You know what I mean? I mean, it worked out for them and Nick Shirley. I was then given a Dropbox link containing research, polling data, internal comments, and strategy material compiled by VFT and the third party involved. Inside the Dropbox were 7 folders. Through these documents, I learned more about what the organization actually does. Their reports monitor major conservative and dissident right accounts and frequently frame those accounts as being vulnerable to or participating in foreign influence operations. The report includes information regarding Nick Fuentes, the Hodge twins, Real Candace Owens, Tucker Carlson, Jackson Hinkle, Ian Carroll, Mario Nawfall, just to name a few. They also collected polling and response data surrounding Joe Kent's resignation from the administration. So again, Jackson Hinkle, quote-unquote MAGA communist, far-left guy. Ian Carroll, more of a lefty than a, you know, hardcore conservative, social conservative right-winger. Hodge twins, basic conservative commenters, you know, far-right dissidents, but, you know,

anybody else that opposes Israel as far-left terrorists as they create the data center infrastructure to put into practice the terrorist designation and destroy you without ever even having to present it to a court. It's all happening at the behest of and for the benefit of Israel, and we can declare independence from them once and for all if we feel like it. If we ever wanted to, it wouldn't be that hard. For

0: feel like it. If we ever wanted to, it wouldn't be that hard.
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0: J.D. Vance giving the commencement address at the Air Force Academy Thursday.
1: But when I say that we, all of us, wage war justly, I mean fundamentally that you must do so. Because you are the ones who execute. You are the ones who lead on the battlefield. You are the ones who ensure that our lethality in war, which is amazing and necessary, it also coexists with our heart and with our conscience.
0: Vance says he's confident in the class in 2026 they'll follow in the footsteps of those who pulled off the impossible in April, rescuing two downed aviators.
1: And went and retrieved an American pilot behind enemy lines. One of the most daring and amazing things that I've ever seen.
0: The Vice President at the Air Force Academy in Colorado. Breaking news and analysis, townhall.com. A new scandal involving Israeli Prime Minister Benjamin Netanyahu's government. Here's Karen Chamas.
2: Israel's Attorney General has said a close advisor to Israel's Prime Minister Benjamin Netanyahu will face criminal prosecution for leaking secret information to a German newspaper with the intent of harming the country's security. The announcement on Thursday marked another scandal for the embattled Netanyahu as the country gears up for elections this fall. Netanyahu himself is on trial for corruption in three separate cases and faces tensions within his coalition that threaten to dissolve parliament. I'm Karen Chamas.
0: Aid supplies have been rushed into the center of Congo's Ebola outbreak, where medical workers are struggling with equipment shortages and also armed groups occasionally. Thursday, a cargo plane delivered masks, gloves, boots, and various medications. More on these stories, townhall.com.
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0: in your inheritance versus when you die, your pension just goes poof.
1: Yeah, the model that I ran, I'd be giving up $480,000 of future pension payments, and if I invested that all, it would grow to about 3.2 over the same time period. So
0: you did it correctly. That's why we tell you to do it. That's exactly it. No, you didn't miss a thing. That's how smart it is. It's not just a little bit smart. It's like way smart.

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1: Hey guys, Rachel Cruz here. 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

0: not very excited when you drive to work on Monday morning? 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
2: 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Yes, put it down. 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

0: from the hospital, the third underwent surgery on his thigh. I'm Lisa Dwyer.
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1: Hey, Corpus Christi, it's me, Tommy Cool. Did you know Log tastes like pinto beans? Let me explain. I'm 12 years old. I storm into the kitchen, hungry as a wolf. There's Mom with her gingham apron on, smudge of flour on her forehead, homemade tortillas in a skillet. 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
1: And he is Eric Harley, and I'm Gary McNamara. Welcome and good morning. So that is what was so hilarious about the whole Dallas morning.

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0: is Eric Harley, and I'm Gary McNamara. Coming up following the bottom of the hour, a media outlet attempts to defend Tallarico. We'll get to that. And, the 60-minute slaughter yesterday.
1: Yeah.
0: It's exactly what we said had to happen.
1: Well, you're going to have to. If you're not going to go in and redo everything, tell me what you're going to do. You're not going to retrain the brains of the people that are there.
0: No. No. They're political activists. Yeah. You're not going to make them journalists.
1: No, it's not going to happen.
0: We'll get to that and more.

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0: Breaking news this hour from Town Hall. I'm Rich Thomason. There's word this morning of some progress in U.S.-Iran aimed ultimately at ending the war.
1: U.S. and Iranian negotiators have reached what appears to be a tentative deal on extending this ceasefire by 60 days. As part of the deal that still hasn't been signed off by President Trump, it would extend the ceasefire by 60 days. It calls

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0: Now, it's Red Eye Radio. Gary McNamara and Eric Hurley talk about everything from politics to social issues and news of the day. Whether you're up late or you're just starting your day, welcome to the show. From the Relief Factor Studios, this is Red Eye Radio.
1: All across America, we are Red Eye Radio. He is Eric Hurley and I'm Gary McNamara. I don't know about you, but yesterday reminded me, since I'm the old one here, April of 83.
2: Yeah.
1: When the Beach Boys were scheduled to play the Independence Day Festival.
2: Right, right.
1: In D.C.
2: Yeah.
1: And Reagan's Interior Secretary, James Watt, said, no, we don't need that kind of element here.
2: You know, Mike Love being a hoodlum and whatnot, with all that leather and devil worshiping.
1: It's like, we don't need the kind of element that they bring in. And it was like the Beach Boys.
2: The Beach Boys. They're practically gospel. What are you talking about?
1: And Reagan said, no, we welcome the Beach Boys.
2: Yes. Mike Love's a good man.
1: And so the Beach Boys ended up playing. Mm-hmm. And I know one of my own experiences, and this goes back to 1979. And Charlie Daniels,
2: yeah,
1: was supposed to play, and he ended up playing,
2: right?
1: Lancaster Speedway in Lancaster, New York. It's outside of Buffalo.
2: All right, yeah.
1: And there was a brouhaha from a couple of the city council members. I remember that said, "No, we don't need that kind of un-American artist here." Charlie Daniels.
2: We don't need those shenanigans.
1: We don't need that tomfoolery.
2: Well, one of his hit songs, In America. Anti-American. We don't need that Lee Greenwood with his anti-American whatnot.
1: And I remember thinking at the time,
2: yeah,
1: because he had a bunch of hits. You know, Devil Went Down to Georgia was right. Popular at that point.
2: Mm-hmm, mm-hmm.
1: But all I could think of is this guy must have only heard Uneasy Rider.
2: Yeah, maybe. Yeah,
1: I was taking a trip out to L.A.,
2: mm-hmm.
1: tooting along in my Chevrolet, toking on a number and digging on the radio.
2: Yeah. Oh, we've all toked on a number. Mine was 3.
1: So,
2: oh, he means joint.
1: Yeah.
2: He means marijuana.
1: And that was, by the way, that's the beginning of Charlie Daniels' first major hit in America, which would have been early 73.
2: Mm-hmm. Yeah.
1: So, and by the way, I didn't have to look that up.
2: Yeah. All right.
1: You know how I didn't have to look that up? I remember the first. Well, yeah, yes, I'm old, but I remember the first time I heard it.
2: Yeah.
1: And
2: you're old?
1: No, we were doing I played Catholic Youth Organization CYO basketball that year.
2: Okay.
1: And so that meant we had to participate in CYO activities.
2: Yeah.
1: And so I remember we had a car wash. It was like April or probably May of 73.
2: April would be too cold.
1: Yeah, exactly.
2: There, right?
1: Because it was everybody, washing the cars, whatever.
2: Right, yeah.
1: And I was thinking that. I go, when was it? April? I go, no, it can't have been April.
2: Had to have been May.
1: And we'll get to that in just a moment here, because it does relate to

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0: he going at Mrs. Guerrero's place?
1: Great job, Jesse.
0: Now I'm on my way to fix a grumpy air conditioner for Mr. Wilfong.
1: Sounds good. So, why were you calling me on the radio?
0: Oh, that. I just wanted to let you know I'm doing well on my own, sir.
1: That's great to hear, Jesse.
0: I was afraid I'd feel inadequate without my trainer Oscar beside me.
1: That's natural.
0: But it's funny, sir. I can hear his voice in my head whenever I have a problem.
1: And what does he tell you?
0: He whispers the solution to me, and his answers always work.
1: I guess you were trained well, Jesse.
0: Do you know what he's telling me now, sir?
1: What's that?
0: He's saying I should go have lunch, and I'm right near Colaire HQ. Wanna come?
2: Call Colaire because we can.
1: Okay, I'll meet you by the front door.
0: Already here, sir.
1: I should have known.
3: License number 126984C.
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11: Breaking news this hour from Town Hall. Armit Thomason. Being called a memorandum of understanding under consideration by the U.S. and Iran, it would extend

Freedom's high price requires, when necessary, the lifeblood of those who cherish it. With tenor Arturo Chacon Cruz, the choir recalls the words of Abraham Lincoln and those who have given the last full measure of devotion.

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0: 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Now, here's Bob Jones.

Welcome, my friends, to the very best in local conservative talk radio, The Bob Jones Show, bringing you more news, more facts, more information, and a very, very, very open mic where all voices can be heard, including your voice, here on our Keys Listener Line, 882-5397-882-KEYS. You can call or text in area code 361. And I did open up with the lyrics, the song, The Last Full Measure of Devotion. And I did it simply because I think, having given their lives in service to this country, I think it deserved more than one day. One day, and then they're gone. One day is all they get, and they gave their lives. I just thought it was worthy of more than one day, and I figured I just prefer to play it again and give a dedication and appreciation to those who did so. 882-5397. Those of us who survived and came back.

0: home alive, it says. We'll honor those who were slain and highly resolve. Yes, highly resolved that their deaths should not die, that they should not have died in vain. All right, open line Friday. You can call in, invoke your right of caller choice. Talk about pretty much anything you would like to talk about. That's the format of the show this morning. So call in, have at it. I'll have to check. I got a text in that says I've tried to email longhauling at 1440keys.com several times past and not so distant, never delivered or address never found. I don't know. I'll have to check that out or have somebody check that out. I'm not sure. Bob E. says, for your information, this evening, and he sent this last night, just about 6 o'clock, Councilwoman Sylvia Campos announced that due to health reasons, she will not seek re-election to city council in her district. And I told him, I am aware, but thank you very much. There's going to be a lot of shuffling around on council. I think she had a challenger. In fact, her challenger announced back in December that she was running. But like I said, you can't even file for city council. You can announce, have your campaign events, get a treasurer, I guess. And I mean, can you get a treasurer now? You have to have a treasurer before you can raise money. So they're off and running. And as many candidates as want to come on and make their case for you, your support, we'll do everything we can to accommodate them so that you have additional information as citizen voters to make up your own minds. That's the way we look at it. All right. Getting this party started. We'll be right back.
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4: Breaker, breaker to Mr. Rubin, sir.
5: This is Rubin. Is that you, Jesse?
4: That's affirmative, sir.
5: How's your day going?
4: Excellent, sir. Just got the AC going at Mrs. Guerrero's place.
5: Great job, Jesse.
4: Now I'm on my way to fix a grumpy air conditioner for Mr. Wilfong.
5: Sounds good. So, why were you calling me on the radio?
4: Oh, that. 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
5: That's great to hear, Jesse.
4: I was afraid I'd feel inadequate without my trainer, Oscar, beside me.
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4: But it's funny, sir. I can hear his voice in my head whenever I have a problem.
5: And what does he tell you?
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5: I guess you were trained well, Jesse.
4: Do you know what he's telling me now, sir?
5: What's that?
4: 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Wanna come?
6: Call Colaire because we can.
5: Okay, I'll meet you by the front door.
4: Already here, sir.
5: I should have known.
7: License number 126984C.

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877-882-KEYS. I saw this posted, and I'm saying, now what is this about? Because I told you the council races is off hot and heavy, and it's warfare. It's like trench warfare in World War One. Moving back and forth, going up and down. They said those trenches, if they were lined up end to end on both sides, would circle the world a couple of times. You stay there and you charge and you throw stuff in the holes. And then they came out with the poison gas, the people that were down in the it was the horror. But there was a story that says a very serious ethics complaint has been filed against Corpus Christi City Council member Eric Cantu for voting on city matters after accepting money from the people behind the Homewood Suites controversy. Oh, here we go. Again, charges, counter charges. The complaint specifically accuses City Council member Eric Cantu of voting on matters involving hotel developer Ajit David, who contributed to and raised money for him. The ethics complaint filed by Sandra Meyer argues city ethics rules prohibit council members from participating in business involving someone who donated to their most recent campaign. The complaint specifically alleges that City Councilmember Cantu, as well as Gil Hernandez and Kaylin Paxson, accepted campaign donations from Ajit David, one of the rival hotel developers involved in the Homeland Suites dispute, and later voted on matters tied to David's fraud claims. Councilman Cantu defended his action and said he believes the same standards should apply across City Hall. There's no difference between me and the mayor, he said. This is a quote. They said, he said. I'm going to leave it like that. The mayor received tens of thousands of dollars from the downtown hoteliers that's involved in this lawsuit. Also, and she's voting on stuff and she's doing stuff. Then they say a fact check. KIIITV investigated Councilman Cantu's claim through the review of Mayor Guajardo's campaign finance records and stated, we found no evidence supporting Eric Cantu's claim. In response to Councilman Cantu's claim, Mayor Paulette Guajardo provided the following statement to KIII News. I did not receive tens of thousands of dollars from any hotelier during the last election. Public records show Eric Cantu's statement is false. We can't trust Eric Cantu to tell the truth. This is just the tip of the iceberg, folks. The public deserves

facts. Consistency, mature leadership, not reckless accusations designed to help Eric Cantu's buddies and distract from the real. My focus remains protecting the integrity of City Hall, etc. Then it says, because as I said, I got a text in this morning from Bob E., that District 2 Councilwoman Sylvia Campos announced last night that because of her health, she is not seeking re-election to, I guess this would be a third term. She's not seeking re-election, so that becomes an open seat, of which there is one mighty player who I believe is running in that district against her. And they came in to talk about the campaign as early as January during this primary. They came in to talk about their campaign. I think it's Laura Commons, Laura Flores Commons or something. Her campaign manager is former mayor Nelda Martinez, or was at the time. I don't know. And I said, uh-oh, this heavyweight fight, this council election, a knockdown, drag out, take no prisoners, scorched earth. And I hope it doesn't wind up in many of these council races of being what they call a Pyrrhic victory, where so much damage is done that the people who win have no prize. They left the places is their armies were decimated and destroyed. Or they won the war, but at the cost of never again. You know what I mean. But then it goes, as I read this and I get down to the bottom, that whole story says, I will work to restore trust, respect, and good governance to our community. This is so serious. I'm asking for your support right now. Please vote for our campaign. Elect former fire chief Robert Rocha. So it's a campaign thing. So I was like, well, let me, I better go. What I got to do is go back to Channel 3 itself and not what somebody says they said on Channel 3. And the headlines on KIII News website says Corpus Christi officials accused of ethics violation in hotel case. New ethics complaints claim Corpus Christi council members crossed the line. And it's got a story. A simmering political and legal battle at Corpus Christi City Hall is now turning into an ethics battle. The complaints. Now, I've also seen posts on web that said that the lady who filed the complaint is an operative for the other side, is an operative for the mayor and for the side of, and it says that it targets council members Gil Hernandez. Now, let me play this as they reported it. I think I can do that. Let me see. I gotta see, is there a sound button here somewhere? I don't know. It's kind of frozen now. Yeah, it would be frozen. Anyway, there's gonna be a whole lot more of this, folks, before it's all done. And we'll do our best to make sure that all the voices are heard. It's as simple as that. No more, no less. What do we have first up here, Will? Oh, he's not there. Will, he's gone. Bam. Just like that. And it, what was it? 6:27. Hey, he's gone already. What, pray tell, would he be doing about right now? But no, there's some potent stuff, folks, that's going to go on in this election. I hope y'all have the stomach for it. I'm serious. I hope you have the stomach, because it's going to be nasty. And I'm thinking this is going to be coming from all sides, not just point, counterpoint. If you think tit for tat, I don't know.

0: don't know. But will it die down at some point? I don't know either, because it's all tied into every, it appears that every decision, every major decision before the city council involves the battle. So this, somebody, well, I got to hear it from her. I got to hear it from her, Carmen. I can't, I mean, since nobody's filed, I hear what you said, and she'll get, if she's a legitimate candidate, even before she files, if she's a legitimate contender, I'll make sure that she gets a spot to come on and announce her candidacy. Because she didn't announce it here or didn't, you know. So make sure that she gets information. Just give her my email. That means that there's at least two people running already for the District 2 seat. All right. Okay. Jacob A. says, good morning and hope you're having a great and blessed day. Wanted to get your opinion on staggered terms for city council and your thoughts on 3 or 4 year terms versus what we have now, 2 year. Well, there's an old saying, and I'll paraphrase it. 2 years is long enough. Well, 2 years is good enough. I don't know. I'll have it for you when you come back. I'll tell you what I'm thinking. Bye. You'll be right back.
1: With SRN News, I'm Rich Thomason in Washington. It's called a Memorandum of Understanding. Under consideration by the U.S. and Iran, it would extend the ceasefire 60 days and also allow freedom of navigation through the Strait of Hormuz, that proposal not yet signed off on. Fed up with high energy prices, Treasury Secretary Scott Bessent says that oil and gas prices will fall once the U.S.-Iran conflict has been settled. A Russian drone has slammed into an apartment building in eastern Romania. Two people were injured. A NATO member, Romania, now asking the alliance for help in defending against Russian drones. On the launch pad in Florida for a test last night, the Blue Origin rocket failed the test. It blew up. Deafening explosion, massive fireball lighting up the night sky over Cape Canaveral. There were no injuries. On Wall Street this morning, stocks modestly higher. More details at srnnews.com.
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882-5397-882-KEY. Okay, wanted to get your opinion, says Jacob A., on staggered terms for city council and your thoughts of 3 or 4 year terms versus what we have now. Well, not considering the logistics of having to change the entire city charter to do something like that, staggered term don't sound bad. That means there would be elections every year. And you'd rotate 2 or 3 on or off every year. So that's more local elections. Two years is long enough term, because they can run for a second 2 years, is a long enough term for a good legislator. And I think 2 years is too long for a bad one. And so on and so on, 3 or 4 year term. Yeah, I've heard 4 year terms, 3 year terms, 6 years. Yeah, maybe 6 years of good legislators, good legislation, good representation. Yeah, that makes sense. But how about if you get a bad one or a few bad ones? You can't do nothing about it for 6 years. And then you get into, what, more recall elections and accusation and charges. Then I'll say this, Jacob. The United States House of Representatives, they run every 2 years. They got to do it every 2 years. They're almost constantly running. And really, you really want your council people to be out and about all the time working and doing and having to prove and show what they've done for their districts, like the congressional candidates have. Now, the Senate is 6 year terms and they're staggered. They do 1/3 at one election, then another third, different third, a different third. Yeah, that's staggered. Seems to work for them. The House is every 2 years. And with the council and the local elections and special interests, and they're always involved. Yeah, I hear what you're saying. But like I said, if you go to 3 or 4 year terms and you had a bad one in there, oof, nothing you can do about it unless you go through some other channels. The main deal is what I think is trying to get any kind of legislation passed. They can't even get a pay raise where some people could use the extra money to afford them to take time off from their work and stuff to handle government business, city business, county business, legislative business. It ain't for the poor. They got to be out there, you know, making that money, paying them bills, making sure they got insurance, gas in the car. So I'm sure there's pros and cons. Anybody have a take on Jacob's question? Feel free to weigh in. Okay, Charles said the dude should have abstained from voting. If you get money from someone, then vote in favor of their project. It will look bad. You open yourself up to accusations of grifting. That's right. In fact, even biblically, it says avoid the very appearance of evil. And then it has another thing that says, let not your good work

0: be evil spoken of. Even if you're doing well and doing good, you got to be careful how you do it, the way you do it, so that it can't be people use it to attack you. All those things come into play. And let me see. I'm going to try this one more time. I'm going to try to do the historic rewind of the issue and see if I can now pull it right up. Is there a sound button here? See, every time I get to it, it's got so much baggage here. Okay, here we go.
1: Sprout Smith number 3.
0: Yeah, the commercial plays good. Yeah. How about that? I can't get the news story, but I can sure enough get the commercial.
2: New tonight, ethics complaints have been filed against 3 Corpus Christi City Council members tied to the ongoing Homewood Suites controversy.
3: The complaints claim that the council members voted on matters involving a hotel developer who had contributed to their campaigns.
2: Tonight, Michael Gibson explains the allegations and why some at City Hall say the issue is raising broader concerns about ethics and influence.
4: As a private citizen that comes from a CPA audit background, I am the person that chose to file the ethics complaints against several city council members.
5: Sandra Meyer tells 3 News. She's been looking into the Homewood Suites case since September of last year. That same legal battle is now at the center of efforts by some council members trying to remove the mayor from office. The ethics complaints Meyer filed target council members Gil Hernandez, Kaylin Paxson, and Eric Cantu.
4: A council member receives a donation, a campaign donation, in the most recent campaign cycle, which in this case would be the 2024 cycle. They cannot be engaging in business regarding that person.
5: The ethics complaint alleges the 3 council members accepted campaign donations from Ajit David, one of the rival hoteliers involved in that Homewood Suites dispute, and then later voted on matters that advanced David's fraud claims.
6: There's no difference between me and the mayor. The mayor received tens of thousands of dollars from the downtown hotelers that's involved in this lawsuit also, and she's voting on stuff and she's doing stuff, you know, it makes no difference.
7: My understanding is not over $2,700. You don't have to recuse yourself.
4: That $2,700 deals specifically if somebody is getting appointed to a board. If they are appointing somebody to a board that has donated $2,700, that's when that rule kicks in.
5: Councilman Roland Barreta says the issue highlights concerns about how agenda items move through City Hall. He says because it only takes 3 council members to place an item on the agenda, questions about ethics and political influence are now being raised.
8: What they're doing, they're moving forward legislation that favors those that contribute to them. Now, if a process was followed and they vote yes or no, that's completely fine.
5: Meyer says her goal in filing the ethics complaints is to push for more accountability at City Hall. She says she hopes council members moving forward will set the right example for the entire community. Michael Gibson, 3 News.
2: Thank you, Michael. Now, you heard from Councilmember Eric Cantu, one of the 3 named in that complaint. We did also try to contact Councilmembers Kaylin Paxson and Gil Hernandez for a comment, but as of news time, they had not responded.
0: And they also said that they checked out the accusation against the mayor and could find no official record, any record of her having. But this is going to go back and forth. This is, I don't know. This is, I guess, big boy politics, but also at its lowest and its basis level, because the accusations are flying from all sides, folks. All sides. And when you get the word, you say 3. Well, yeah, the council voted to reduce. One of the powers, if you want to use that word, of the mayor is that they get to set the agenda. And the council didn't like what the mayor said or didn't set. And so they took a vote.

0: and reduced the number of people needed from, I think it was down to four council people. If they agree to get something put on an agenda, then they reduce it down to three. So any three council people can have something put on the agenda. And that's why they said it's setting up legislation and well, it's the government we got in this election. I mean, it is so far ahead of what normally happens. We will see. We will see. And we'll let all sides have their say. That's a commitment that I've always made. And I'll maintain that commitment. No, it doesn't say that. No, that's not what he said about the 27 hang. No, that's not what he said. He said if you haven't received more than $2,700, I believe, from any contributor. All right, 882-5397-882-KEYS. There's a traffic advisory that is out. The Harbor Bridge temporary, that was the one night. Long-term ramp closures will be in effect from May 30th, that's tomorrow, through July of 2026, which is 4th of July weekend and everything. The temporary one night followed by long-term ramp closures will affect northbound 286, it's crosstown, southbound US 181 coming over the bridge, connecting to IH-37 toward the Bayfront downtown area. Okay, when you're coming over the bridge, the first right turn puts you on 37, and then the second right turn, you can go off, and then the first right turn after that second exit puts you on the route to downtown. It looked like all of that's going to be closed. So tonight at 9 until 6 in the morning, all southbound 37 main lanes will be temporarily closed from 181 to North Chaparral. Beginning tomorrow, Saturday the 30th, through July, southbound 37 entrance ramps from northbound 286 and southbound US 81 to the Bayfront downtown areas will be closed for up to 8 weeks. So, how do you get to North Beach? The long-term ramp closure is necessary to continue realignment and restoration along 37. Northbound to southbound 37 detour. Take the connector ramp for the northbound 37 exit immediately at Nueces Bay Boulevard. Make a U-turn to access the entrance ramp for southbound 37. Southbound US 181 to southbound 37 detour. Take the connector ramp for northbound 37, exit immediately in Nueces Bay and make a U-turn to access the ramp for southbound 30. Well, that's what it said. It says it for both ways. I don't know. That's, I'm going to see if we can get this and follow this. Because it sounds like you might not be able to get downtown. I don't know. All right, stay with us. More of the Bob Jones Show when we return. 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

0: I got this in from Congressman Michael Cloud. The House Armed Services Committee released text for the fiscal year 2027 National Defense Authorization Act, NDAA, containing several key victories that support national defense efforts and military infrastructure in the Coastal Bend, specifically at the Corpus Christi Army Depot, CCAD, as we call it. Congressman Cloud worked with the House Armed Services Committee to secure key provisions into the bill, including authorizing the Secretary of War to adjust the working capital fund for a covered depot, including CCAD, that generates debt as a result of a government-directed mission changes. Also, language directing the Secretary of the Army to accelerate the modernization of the Army's organic industrial base. Also, limitations on the Secretary of the Army places limitations from decreasing workload at an Army depot by more than 10%. It increased procurement funding for the Army's rotary wing aircraft and modifications to annual department reporting requirements for depot-level maintenance and repair workloads. This will require public and private sector workload assessments for each covered depot, like CCAD, to increase oversight and workload compliance with a 50-50 rule under 10 U.S. Code Section 2446. All right, what does this all mean? These provisions deliver some long overdue policy updates to help modernize the business models of our organic industrial bases sites, while putting in place measures to ensure workload transparency and accountability, said Congressman Cloud. I'm grateful to Chairman Rogers and the Armed Services Committee for including these provisions, and I am hopeful that we can finally address some of the core issues facing our Corpus Christi Army Depot to ensure our Army's overall readiness and lethality while protecting our depot and artisan workforce. I look forward to continuing the fight for our district in this National Defense Authorization Act and seeing it cross the finish line in both the House and the Senate. He said that, well, the National Defense Authorization Act is an annual package of legislation that outlines the budget expenditures and priorities for the Department of War. The bill now awaits full markup by the House Armed Services Committee. Well, way to go. Which ensures a greater continuity and longevity, long-term insight and planning. Good job, Congressman Ryan. I think we can all appreciate that. Okay, do I go back to, yesterday morning I talked about that CIA guy with that $40 billion in gold bars. It was all over the news the rest of the day and into the night. When I saw it in my news feed, I know it was of interest. It was unusual, and sometimes too many people. Okay, I play some clips here. Who is this guy? This guy is James Tallarico, right? Okay, let's hear what he has to say.
1: Did they teach you in Sunday school that Jesus Christ himself was a radical feminist?
2: The American flag is such a complicated symbol for most of us.
3: God is non-binary.
4: You can't call yourself a Christian and reject the stranger seeking asylum at our southern border.
5: 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Huh?
6: Modern science obviously recognizes that there are many more than two biological sexes. In fact, there are six.
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8: Our southern border should be like our front porch. 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
9: We are trying to fundamentally change the politics in this state and in this country.
10: Yep. No need to sit and cry over, you know, your whiteness or your masculinity.
1: Did they teach you in Sunday school that Jesus Christ himself was a radical feminist.
0: I got a story. I don't have time to do it. I only got about 5 minutes. That talks about some things that Paxson should do. It's called Advice for Ken Paxson. And one of them that they suggest, and I'll go into detail, is that what they need to do is to make sure that they don't allow this Tallarico to get away with his brand of teaching in Christianity. He's holding himself out as a deep thinker, and he's claiming at the same time to be a moderate Democrat. And what he is doing, as you just heard, he's deliberately clothing himself in misstated teachings of Jesus Christ in such a way as to render his policy preferences impervious to political attacks, because they are, by his light, his position on gender and transsexuals and is grounded in Christian theology, he said. And if those distorted interpretations are not addressed, then they're playing by his rules and they're giving him territory with his constituents. I mean, there's plenty of people, even in Texas, too ill-informed or too swayed by appeals to emotion or sympathy or phony compassion. They call it suicide compassion. They're not going to question Tallarico's theological claims. Tallarico has deeply flawed biblical exegesis. It's counter to the advice of what many people will say, but we're not in the realm, folks, of typical political campaign. Tallarico's butchered brand of Christianity is his campaign. He says that the only people Christ condemned were hypocritical religious leaders. Well, I mean, he's ignoring Christ's admonition against fornication, against adultery, warning that if somebody leads others into sin, it would be better if a millstone were hung around their neck and they were drowned in the sea. He's not right on that. Tallarico said neither the Bible nor Jesus say anything about abortion. What? How about the prophet Jeremiah, who wrote that God said of him, "Before I formed you in the womb, I knew you." And what about "Thou shalt not kill"? Yeah, see, Ten Commandments. Jesus said, look, Tallarico made a comment about the Ten Commandments. He said he didn't want the Ten. He was on Joe Rogan's podcast. He objected to posting the Ten Commandments in classrooms.

He said, I think my concern is for the Muslim kid and the Jewish kid and the Hindu kid and the atheist kid who's sitting in a classroom and now has a poster on the wall forced by the government that says, you know, your religion is inferior. You're not welcome here. I don't know why a Jewish student would be offended by the Torah, but he's misstating the purpose of posting the Ten Commandments. Talking about imaginary children. They're not posted to shame non-believers. The Ten Commandments are posted to affirm that the United States was founded upon the Judeo-Christian principles, which it was, and that those principles, including the Ten Commandments, are a vital part of our history and our culture. Precisely those principles that enable a Muslim kid or a Hindu kid to be respected and safe here, unlike a Christian kid or Hindu kid in a Muslim nation. Anyway, it's got to be addressed. This is KYS Corpus Christi, Texas. It's 7 o'clock. Stay with us. Town Hall News coming up.

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1: Israel's expanded offensive against Hezbollah in Lebanon continues amid civilian casualties.
2: Israel has made it clear they want to disarm Hezbollah, they want to protect their northern border, they want to eliminate any threat coming from Hezbollah, and they want to disconnect this connection and alliance between Hezbollah and Iran. But the way Israel is approaching this issue is making it difficult in Lebanon, especially for this government, because Iran and its own community, the supporters, those who are being bombarded by Israel, they say that they have the legitimate right to fight back and retaliate for Israeli aggression.
1: The BBC's Lena Sinjab. Head of the World Health Organization has arrived in Congo's capital to support efforts against a rare Ebola outbreak. Health workers struggling with a lack of equipment, distrustful locals, and armed groups. More than 1,000 suspected cases, 238 deaths so far. News and analysis, townhall.com.
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4: Here's your AccuWeather forecast. Today will bring partly sunny skies with a high of 91. Tonight, expect a moonlit sky with a low of 74. Tomorrow will start with some sun before turning cloudy, reaching a high of 90. Sunday will feature a mix of clouds and intervals of sunshine with a high of 89. Monday may see a morning thunderstorm in some areas. Otherwise, it will be mostly cloudy with a high of 91. Tuesday will be cloudy with widely separated thunderstorms in the afternoon and a high of 89. With your AccuWeather forecast, I'm meteorologist Joe Lundberg.
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Don't forget, tell them Bob told us about y'all. Good morning. It's time for the Keys to Health and Wellness with Dr. John Sutton.

0: Sullivan.
1: The fruit of the poison tree on this edition of the 1440 Keys to Health. I'm Dr. John Sullivan, and along with our host, the incomparable, the professor, Mr. Bob Jones. Thank everyone for being there this morning.
0: Let me, now, that's a legal expression, the fruit from the poison tree.
1: Yes.
0: That if you started off with something really bad, any of the following conclusions or results and all are going to be bad. Even, but you got to go all the way back to the beginning.
1: To the exactly correct.
0: And they call that fruit from the poison tree.
1: Yes, and so
0: you didn't have a search warrant, so all this information, whether it's true or not, is thrown out.
1: So let me start off with the Bible verse, and before we get into this, and this: ask and you shall receive, seek and you will find, knock and it will be opened to you. For the one who asks receives, the one who seeks finds, the one who knocks enters. Would one of you hand his son a stone when he asks for a loaf, or a poisonous snake when he asks for a fish? If you, with all your sins, knows how to give your children what is good, how much more will your heavenly Father give good things to anyone who asks him? Treat others the way you would have them treat you. This sums up the law and the prophets. Enter through the narrow gate. The gate that leads to damnation is wide and the road clear, and many choose to travel it. But how narrow is the gate that leads to life, how rough the road, and how few there are who find it. Be on your guard against fake prophets who come to you in sheep's clothing, but underneath are wolves on the prowl. You will know them by their deeds. Do you ever pick grapes from thorn bushes or figs from prickly plants? Never. Any sound tree bears good fruit, while a decayed tree bears bad fruit. A sound tree cannot bear bad fruit any more than a decayed tree can bear good fruit. Every tree that does not bear good fruit is cut down and thrown into the fire. You can tell a tree by its fruit. None of those who cry out, Lord, Lord, will enter the kingdom of God, but only the ones who does the will of my Father in heaven. When that day comes, many will plead with me, Lord, Lord, have we not prophesied in your name? Have we not exorcised demons by its power? Did we not do many miracles in your name as well? Then I will declare to them solemnly, I never knew you. Out of my sight, you evildoers. Why did I quote from Matthew 7 there? I want to tell you a little story. It's contained in a 165-page FDA document released by Judicial Watch concerning an illegal project of humanizing mice the government was involved in. And I quote, as part of this process, the Department of Applied Regulatory Science needs to repeatedly reacquire the proper type of tissue. In order for the humanization to proceed correctly, we need to obtain fetal tissue with a specific set of specialized characteristics. The FDA went on to say, the tissue must be fresh and never frozen. Just saying that makes my stomach churn. And reported in the April 26, 2021 issue of the Federalist, were documents obtained during a U.S. Senate Judiciary Committee investigation containing a price list for baby parts. These parts included livers, brains, lower limbs, thymus glands, and skin, which went for $325 a piece, while fresh eyeballs brought $650 a pair. The baby parts were being trafficked by a company called Advanced Bioscience Resources. The FDA also paid this firm $2,000 for each child, adding up to $12,000 per average box of tissue. That's what children are going for today, ladies and gentlemen. And the shipping and packaging charges were included. The FDA, for its humanization experiment, requested boy organs, and an email correspondence from the FDA official described the tissue as amazing. When the purchasing of baby parts was discovered by the Trump administration, the first Trump administration, it was quickly shut down, enraging researchers who demanded the baby parts were needed for the development of treatments for COVID-19. The funding for the use of baby tissue was resumed under the Biden administration. The mRNA vaccine is not a vaccine in the traditional sense, and I really don't want to get into that debate over whether it is effective or not. The main reason I'm talking about this is who is defining what effective means. As a physician and a person of faith, the biggest issues I have with vaccines in general, and the mRNA vaccine in particular, is the way they've been developed, manufactured, and that they contain and are tested using infant tissue.

very simple, innocent human lives were sacrificed to make these biological agents. No matter who you are or what good you think can come from the use of vaccines, there can be no way to justify this crime. Look, my mother was involved in an accident many years ago, which left her paralyzed from the neck down. And it was during this time when there was a lot of experimentation being conducted using embryonic stem cells for medical applications. This was before they discovered our own stem cells are far superior. And one day my mother was asked by a friend if it were possible for embryonic stem cells to restore her mobility, would she use them? My mother's response was emphatic. Absolutely not. There are worse things than being paralyzed, she said, and that is the loss of your soul. And that is exactly what is happening to us today. We are losing our souls. Look, let me explain. Viruses are host specific, having an affinity for certain body chemistries, pH, temperatures, and so on. With a few exceptions such as brucellosis or leprosy or rabies, viruses do not cross species lines. This is one reason why viruses used in vaccine manufacturing are grown on human cells. Growing them on bovine or porcine cells would not make them applicable to human biochemistry. Viruses cannot animate themselves and must be grown on living tissue. In order to procure living cells, they must be taken from living hosts, much the same as an organ transplant cannot be taken from a person that is already deceased and must be taken from a living individual. The use of infant cells is preferable as they can be immortalized where adult cells have already multiplied several times and have a rather limited lifespan. That is why infant cells are ideal for this type of work. But this is where our story becomes sinister. In order to procure living infant tissues, their cells must be harvested while the baby is still alive. The baby is birthed and without anesthesia, they keep from damaging the cells. The child is then slaughtered. The infant's different glands and organs are cut up and cultured and propagated to provide a medium to grow viruses. The viruses are then attenuated, weakened, and used in vaccines. Most vaccines are made using this process and not only contain weakened viruses, but human remains they're grown in. In fact, some inoculations, such as the chickenpox vaccines, contain more human remains than actual active ingredient. There are a multitude of cell lines that have been created to use in experimentation and manufacturing of many products, particularly vaccines. Cell lines include PRC6, WI26, WI38, WI44, MRC5, MRC9, HEK293, ECV304, and on and on and on. But there is a misconception that one cell line represents one baby that has been sacrificed. While it is true, only the cells from one baby are used in a particular cell line, hundreds and hundreds and hundreds of children could have been sacrificed to develop that one viable line. For example, HEK stands for human embryonic kidney, and the 293 stands for the number of experiments done. In other words, the number of babies that were killed, butchered, slaughtered to develop that line. Try and justify sacrificing the lives of children for any purpose is a bridge too far to cross. It just is. We cannot willingly participate in an endeavor where innocent human life is taken. There is nothing more. This is nothing more than situational ethics, ladies and gentlemen. Appropriating evil for a supposed benefit. We in the healthcare field cannot in any way participate in such an endeavor that involves a wanton destruction of innocent human life. Once that line has been crossed, there is no act of barbarism that cannot be justified in some way in the name of science. Vaccines have become a cash cow for the pharmaceutical industrial complex, and it is amazing what we can justify for money. It has also become a sacred cow for the healthcare professional. Most physicians have never researched vaccines and only have a rudimentary understanding concerning them. They have paid little to no attention to the side effects these drugs have caused in their own patients, or relate those side effects back to the vaccines they themselves have given them. They just assume vaccines are safe and effective because that is what they have been told by their pharmaceutical reps. Heck, most physicians have never even read the ingredient list of what they are shooting their patients up with. If it is called a vaccine, just inject it, no questions asked.

0: what is truly heinous are those who know what these drugs are and how they are currently constituted, or ignore what they are and still participate in their use. But worst of all are those individuals who know exactly what these agents currently are and then mandate their use. These individuals are nothing short of satanic. So after the president of the United States claimed we are going to protect the vaccinated workers from the unvaccinated workers, a lady came up in front of a council and a nurse speaking in a public forum, and she said, "Why do the protected need to be protected from the unprotected by forcing the unprotected to use the protection that didn't protect the protected in the first place?"
1: You have to say that again when we get back.
0: And we'll be back. 1440 Keys to Health and Wellness.
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3: Welcome back to the 1440 Keys to Health. I'm Dr. John Sullivan, and we're discussing vaccines and how they're made. And if you don't believe, and to me, the forcing of people to take vaccines is a bridge too far to cross because of how they're manufactured. And if you don't believe they're evil, doctors, ladies and gentlemen, and those religious who say, oh, no, we should take the vaccine, you know, and arrogantly get up in front of people and say that. No, it's far enough away from the crime that we shouldn't have a problem with it. I want to play for you this clip. This is during a deposition. This is Stanley Plotkin, the father of vaccines. Play this clip for people and tell me this
4: what
3: is not evil.
4: What makes him the father of black vaccine?
3: He's a researcher and developer of vaccines. He's one of the
4: original
3: top dudes, yes.
4: Okay, here we go.
5: Have you ever worked on developing a vaccine that was eventually used by the public?
6: Yes.
5: Okay. Which ones?
6: Well, rubella, rotavirus, rabies, and I've made contributions here and there to anthrax, cytomegalovirus, varicella.
5: Your work related to vaccines, how many fetuses have been part of that work?
6: My own personal work, two.
5: I'm going to hand you what's been marked Plaintiff's Exhibit 41. Okay. Are you familiar with this article, Dr. Plotkin?
6: Yes.
5: Okay. Are you listed as an author on this article?
6: Yes.
5: This study took place at the Wistar Institute, correct?
6: Yes.
5: You were at the Wistar Institute, correct?
6: Yes.
5: How many fetuses were used in the study described in this article?
6: Quite a few.
5: So, this study involved 74 fetuses, correct?
6: Oh, I don't remember exactly how many.
5: Turn to page 12 of the study.
6: Yeah, 76.
5: 76. Mm-hmm. And these fetuses were all 3 months or older when aborted, correct?
6: Yes.
5: Okay, then these were all normally developed fetuses, correct?
6: Yes.
5: What organs did you harvest from these fetuses?
6: Well, I didn't personally harvest any, but a whole range of tissues were harvested by co-workers.
5: Okay. And these pieces were then cut up into little pieces, right?
6: Yes.
5: And they were cultured?
6: Yes.
5: Okay. Some of the pieces of the fetuses were pituitary gland that were chopped up into pieces to...
6: Mm-hmm.
5: Okay. Included the lung of the fetuses?
6: Yes.
5: Okay. Included the skin?
6: Yes.
5: Kidney?
6: Yes.
5: Spleen?
6: Yes.
5: Heart?
6: Yes.
5: And tongue?
6: Yeah. I don't recall, but yeah, probably yes.
5: So I just want to make sure I understand. In your entire career, and this was just one study, so I'm going to ask you again. In your entire career, how many fetuses have you worked with?
6: Well, I don't remember the exact number, but quite a few when we were studying them originally. Before we decided to use them to make vaccines.

0: You have any sense? I mean, this one study had 76. How many other studies did you have that you used aborted fetuses for?
1: Oh, I don't remember how many.
0: You're aware? Are you aware that one of the objections to vaccination by the plaintiff in this case is the inclusion of aborted fetal tissue in the development of vaccines and the fact that it's actually part of the ingredients of vaccines?
1: Yeah, I'm aware of those objections. The Catholic Church has actually issued a document on that which says that individuals who need the vaccines should receive the vaccines regardless of the fact, and I think it implies that I am the individual who will go to hell because of the use of aborted tissues, which I am glad to do.
0: Okay. Do you know if the mother is Catholic?
1: I have no idea.
0: Okay.
1: No.
0: Do you take issue with religious beliefs?
1: Yes.
0: Okay. You've said that, quote, vaccination is always under attack by religious zealots who believe that the will of God includes death and disease?
1: Yes.
0: You stand by that statement?
1: I absolutely do.
0: Okay. Are you an atheist?
1: Yes.
2: So what is my point in including excerpts from this deposition? My point is twofold, to show that, yes, indeed, thousands of children have been sacrificed over the years in the development and production of vaccines and other medications.
3: Fully developed.
2: Fully developed, yes. And also to draw attention to the fact that many of the individuals that are controlling healthcare have scant ethical underpinnings. Because without a belief in God, one has no objective moral standards. And if you can callously slaughter the most innocent among us and find no problem with doing so, there is no treacherous act you are not capable of committing, especially when it comes to power, control, and money. Is this a blanket statement condemning the use of vaccines? Not at all. But it is a condemnation for how they are currently being developed, manufactured, and how companies are indemnified for making poisons without consequences. As people of faith, we cannot continue to fuel the industry that devours innocent life with our financial support or justify those who commit these bloody deeds, or those deeds will become ours. Some phony religious leaders justify the use of products made from slaughtered children, claiming it is far enough removed from the crime that their use does not constitute a formal cooperation with the killings. But ladies and gentlemen, do not fool yourselves. Just because one does not see the crime being committed or hear the screams of those being killed, the use of any product derived from their bodies is wickedness. There are no labels. I mean, there are labels on concoctions we buy showing no animal testing was done. Perhaps there should be labels showing no babies killed. We are horrified by the thought of some rodent being used in safety testing for cosmetics that we slather all over ourselves, yet condone the use of butchered human babies for pharmaceuticals that we inject into our bodies. This is sick and twisted. Find another way to produce your products, companies. Find another way, for God's sake. What distinguished the Holocaust from all other mass genocides and is the pivotal role played by the medical establishment, in the entire medical establishment that joined forces with the government. It was doctors and prestigious medical societies and institutions lent their veneer to the legitimacy of infanticide and mass murder of civilians. Remember what God said to Cain. As they were in the garden of Eden, he said, "Cain, what have you done? Where is thy brother?" And what didn't he say? Your brother's blood cries out from the soil. And in Revelation 6:10, they cried out at the top of their voices, "How long will it be, O Master, holy and true, before you judge our cause and avenge our blood among the inhabitants of the earth?" The blood of the murdered innocents cries out from the soil for justice. Can you hear the cries for justice from the blood of the murdered innocents that have been willingly injected into your body? Can you? This can't continue. Ladies and gentlemen, we can justify vaccines saying, oh, they've helped. We're going to play a clip to show that they're not as safe and ethical or as safe and as effective as you think they are. When we return on the 1440 Keys to Health, I'm Dr. John Sullivan, along with the professor, Mr. Bob Jones.

0: With SRN News, I'm Rich Thomason in Washington. American and Iranian negotiators have reportedly reached a tentative agreement to extend the ceasefire by 60 days, reopen the Strait of Hormuz, and start a new round of talks on Iran's nuclear program. NATO member Romania has gotten a taste of what Ukraine has been dealing with at the hands of Russia. A Russian drone hit an apartment building in eastern Romania, injuring a couple of people. Investigation underway following a massive explosion and fire that leveled a two-story Dallas apartment building, killing at least three people. Apparently, it was a natural gas explosion. No one was injured in the explosion of a Blue Origin rocket on the launch pad for testing in Florida. That happened last night. On Wall Street, Dow futures 149 points higher. NASDAQ futures are up 16 points. More details at srnnews.com.
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4: Right now, global energy markets are being shaped by the rising tension involving Iran. Now, recent reports show that Iran has seized ships and has warned that the strait may not fully reopen, while the United States has increased its military presence and enforcement in the region. Now, why does this matter? Because nearly one-fifth of the world's oil flows through that narrow passage, and when it's disrupted, prices move. And we're already seeing the impact through supply chain delays, higher fuel costs, and rising inflation that are all tied to this instability. And even if a peace deal is reached, experts warn that energy shortages and price volatility will continue due to the restricted oil flow and ongoing control of the shipping routes. And the bottom line, what happens overseas does not stay overseas. It shows up at the pump, in your business costs, and across the entire energy economy.
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882-539-7882, Keys, the Keys to Health and Wellness with Dr. John Sullivan. I got a text in from Felix, Dr. John.

0: said, where do the babies come from? Well, because of a text message, I have no idea of what that means. So I said, the stork brings them. And then I put in parentheses, are you asking a rhetorical question? You know, because what do you mean, where did the babies come from? He says, I don't fully understand how someone can just buy or sell babies. Curious where they come from. Are they kidnapped or their parents sell them? I said, the point of this segment, because that's a whole nother deal, but the point of this segment is that fully developed babies in their mother's womb are aborted and used to, among other things, create vaccines.
1: Yes, but you know, we say abortion, but you remember, they have to take those babies and harvest the cells while the baby's alive. Yes, I, from my understanding, those women have been paid for their children, for the taking of their children. Well, they were going to, well, they justify they were going to kill them anyway, so why not just sell them right now? So it's a ghastly process. Any
0: so
1: way
0: they're
1: you look
0: not
1: at it.
0: Dead aborted babies.
1: No, you don't just kill them and then use their tissue. You have to harvest it while the tissue is alive. You need living cells. These cell lines must
0: and
1: be living.
0: And that's when they use the sonogram not to detect a heartbeat that it's alive. They use the sonogram to make sure that they don't damage those parts they want to harvest.
1: That is correct. It's pretty ghastly when you think, and you're injecting those body parts into your body. Ladies and gentlemen, when you use vaccines, that's exactly what you're doing. So whether they work or not, but do they work? Let's answer that question. So I want to play for you a clip, and this is a Ron Johnson's committee, Senate committee, and you're hearing Dr. Jake Scott, who's an expert on vaccines, and you're hearing a retort by Aaron Seary, who is an attorney, who's going to, because the medical profession says, we have all these studies, we have these studies. Do they really? Because I've got hundreds and hundreds and hundreds of studies, and you know, a lot of the studies I read, they don't add up. They just don't add up. So we're going to play this clip for you from this Ron Johnson.
2: My name is Jake Scott, and I'm an infectious diseases physician at Stanford. I've spent my career treating patients and evaluating medical evidence with a focus on vaccine safety and efficacy. I have no financial conflicts of interest. My vaccine research is either self-funded or supported by Stanford University. Since April, I've co-led an international team building what we believe is the most comprehensive database of vaccine trials ever assembled. We set out to answer a fundamental question. What does the complete trial record actually show about vaccine testing? We've cataloged 1,088 randomized control trials from 1941 to 2025, involving over 10.5 million participants. Every entry is publicly verifiable through PubMed links. The entire database is openly accessible. Anyone with internet access can verify our findings. This is what transparency looks like. Our findings directly refute false claims about vaccine testing. We documented 661 trials using inert placebo controls with saline, sterile water, or other biologically inactive substances. Of these, 503 involved antigens that routine childhood vaccines are based on. Most importantly, we confirmed that all 16 antigens routinely recommended for children have been studied in placebo-controlled trials. Every single one. The claim that childhood vaccines haven't been tested against placebos is demonstrably false.
3: Well, I'm going to lay the COVID injection aside for the time being, but we'll come back because we keep hearing these hundreds and thousands of studies. And one thing I do want to enter into the record is Mr. Seary, what is it, about 2:30 in the morning?
4: Yes, sir.
3: I you know, having received testimony, did a very organized and very effective response to Dr. Scott's testimony. And I want to enter that into the record. But Mr. Seary, I'd like you to go to your section and talk about the 661 studies that Dr. Scott is talking about in terms of these inert placebo controls. And just describe that in detail. I think it's interesting.
4: Sure. Actually, I think Dr. Scott has done a great service in terms of pointing out the lack of clinical trials supporting the safety of the routine injected childhood vaccines. You see, he's saying there are 661 inert controlled trials to support the safety of the

0: routine injecting child the vaccines. But when you actually drill down into those 661 trials, let me give you the breakdown of them, okay? 567 of these trials were not a routine injected vaccine for a disease on the CDC's childhood schedule. They were for HIV vaccines or other vaccines. So totally irrelevant to the safety of routine injected childhood vaccines. The remaining 94 studies, 70 of them did not involve healthy children. For example, trials of HIV positive adults. Again, completely irrelevant to the safety of childhood vaccines. Of the remaining 24, 21 did not involve a U.S. licensed vaccine or was not a vaccine used as a control to license a currently used U.S. licensed vaccine. For example, a Chinese flu shot, stuff like that. That leaves us with three studies that were claimed to have a inert control that were relied upon to license a routine injected childhood vaccine out of this entire list of 661. And these actually help really highlight the problem we have in terms of assessing safety with regards to the licensure of childhood vaccines. I want good clinical trial data. I need it for my practice. Okay, let me walk through those three. One was a trial for the chickenpox vaccine, the varicella vaccine. Now that trial had, only a few hundred people, so it was underpowered anyway. But Dr. Scott says it's got an inert control, but actually it was an injection of neomycin, an antibiotic. That's not inert.
1: No.
0: And neomycin used topically can cause issues, let alone injected. The second one was Gardasil 4 trial, which had thousands and thousands of girls and women in the control group. Almost all of them got an aluminum adjuvant injection. And then there were only a few hundred, that were labeled as an inert control, but they weren't. They got everything that's in the vial except for the antigens and the alum, which included L-histidine, sorbate 80, sodium borate, yeast protein, not inert. And then the third one was a Gardasil 9 trial, which finally, by the way, did have a saline injection, just a few hundred. There were thousands and thousands of girls, women in that trial. They all got an injection of aluminum adjuvant, which I don't even know if it's ethical to inject somebody with something that's neuro and cytotoxic, but leaving that aside, the few hundred that got the placebo, but they only got it if they first got three doses of Gardasil 4. So again, not an actual inert control group. The result is there's zero trials, which were relied upon in this list of 6061 to license a routine injected vaccine on the CDC schedule that included a placebo, as well as zero trials of a vaccine used as a control to license a routine injected vaccine on the CDC schedule. Ironically, by the way, I mean, this list supports the opposite of what it pretends to do. And if you want to know, what was relied upon to license routine injected childhood vaccines? It's easy. Look at the clinical trial documents. That's what we do. And in fact, my submission to this committee went through every single vaccine that's a routine injected vaccine, and we cited precisely what the control was. Now, I'll just point out one quick thing here, too, is that the CNN fact-checked Secretary Kennedy's claim that there is no routine injected childhood vaccine that was licensed based on a placebo-controlled trial, and it relied on Dr. Scott's list, which at the time had about 248 trials listed as being inert. Secretary Kennedy then did exactly the analysis I did, put it out on a tweet, took it apart. Not one of those was relied upon to license a routine injected childhood vaccine, nor was it used as a control to license routine injected childhood vaccine.
2: The whole point of developing or doing this list, this crowdsourcing or whatever, leading an internet effort for the 661 studies was all to prove Secretary Kennedy wrong when he said that there's never been any of the vaccines on childhood schedules that have had a true placebo-controlled, random-controlled trial. And you've just gone through the 661, and that statement's true. Dr. Scott, I mean, go ahead and, I guess try and refute that.
3: So, yeah, the reason why we did this project was to, yes, directly address through systematic evidence compilation the

0: questions around the quantity and quality of clinical data supporting vaccine safety and efficacy. We found 1,000, we screened thousands. We've extracted data from 1,088 randomized controlled vaccine trials. We started our search in 1,800, and studies were published from 1941 until 2025. Of those 1,088 studies that are randomized controlled trials, 661 used what we consider an inert placebo, generally saline, et cetera.
1: That's not what he originally said.
0: There were a number of
1: No.
0: other control
2: Sure weren't.
0: groups used historically for various reasons, partly for ethical considerations and partly just because, you know, things have developed over time. As far as, you know, this being an example of how there aren't enough data to support the safety and efficacy of vaccines, I don't see the logic there.
3: Well, I think Mr. Siri completely picked your 661 studies apart. You said, you know, saline, et cetera. You know, I think it's wondering what's the et cetera? You know, Mr. Rogers, you kind of raised your hand. You want to speak to that?
4: Yes, may I please? Thank you, Senator Johnson. So look, in PhD programs, you have to read original sources and you have to define terms. Let's be crystal clear about the definitions of these terms, because the fate of the republic depends on getting these definitions right. And Dr. Scott is playing fast and loose with these definitions. So let's be crystal clear about what we mean. Inert should mean that the substance does not cause a chemical or biological reaction in the body. When supporters of the status quo use the word inert, they can mean just about anything. Paul Offit routinely calls mercury and aluminum inert, even though they are known neurotoxicants. Philip Grandjean and Philip Langergan published, they're the best two toxicologists in the world. They published a study in 2014 that says both aluminum and ethyl mercury are known neurotoxicants. But the supporters of the status quo say that these things are safe, and they're not. They're absolutely not. In the context of vaccines, placebo should mean saline as verified by independent third-party testing. That's not what the supporters of the status quo mean when they say placebo. The fact is the FDA has no regulations concerning the contents of placebos. So manufacturers can put whatever they want into the comparator intervention and can still call it a placebo by law. Furthermore, scientific journals have no regulations concerning the contents of placebos. Sometimes the manufacturers disclose them in connection with the study, and about two-thirds of the time they do not. And a double-blind randomized control trial should have two groups: a group that receives the vaccine, that's the treatment group, and a completely unvaccinated group. Given a saline placebo, that's the control group. That's not what the supporters of the status quo mean when they say randomized control trial. They compared two groups, but one group gets the new vaccine and another group gets a shot full of aluminum adjuvants. Or they compare a new shot to an older shot. But the one thing they never do is to compare a completely unvaccinated group with a vaccinated group, because everyone knows that such a trial will show harms.
1: We'll be back. Stay with us.
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3: Control trial. They compared two groups, but one group gets the new vaccine and another group gets a shot full of aluminum adjuvants. Or they compare a new shot to an older shot. But the one thing they never do is to compare a completely unvaccinated group with a vaccinated group, because everyone knows that such a trial would show harms. So if you go through all 1,704 trials in the database that Dr. Scott has put together, as Aaron Seary has done, you'll find that the inert ingredients are not inert. The placebo is not saline, and the randomized control trial does not have a completely unvaccinated control group. And we know that my assertion here is correct, because on page 9 of his written statement, Dr. Scott states that vaccinated versus unvaccinated studies are especially prone to bias. It's hard to imagine a more Orwellian statement. Up is down, left is right, dogs are cats. And according to Dr. Scott, a proper vaccinated versus unvaccinated study is unethical. That's why we're in this mess. That's why we have an autism and chronic disease epidemic in this country.
4: Scott, first, Dr. Scott, respond to that.
5: Yeah. Yeah, I'd be very surprised if you went through all 661 trials. We haven't even conducted the full analysis yet. But once,
4: I think Mr. Seary kind of has.
5: He should join our team.
4: He's got a pretty cracked team doing that.
5: Yeah.
6: If you let me make the decisions, I'll join your team.
5: Yeah, let's do it. Let's team up. So
7: you don't mean that.
5: Yeah. First of all, we are. You know, this is a work in progress. Hopefully it'll be published, and once it's published, I welcome any feedback, for sure. In terms of how we defined controls, that has not been publicized yet because we haven't published this, okay? But we did break it down between inert placebos that were biologically inert and placebos that were immunologically inert. So biologically inert placebos primarily include saline or buffer or water. And so there are certainly many studies that met that criteria. Then there are adjuvant only controls. So we separated all that.
4: But again, the whole point of the 661 studies was to prove Secretary Kennedy wrong when he never said, and I don't know the exact statement, but there's never been any vaccines on a childhood schedule that have had a true random control.
6: I have the quote here if you'd like.
4: Yeah, go ahead.
6: Oh, sure. So Secretary Kennedy said, this is what the CNN article reported, that, quote, 76 shots that children in this country receive, unquote, meaning routine injected vaccines on the CDC schedule, quote, none of them have been safety tested in pre-licensure studies against the placebo. And in response to that, the CNN article quotes Dr. Scott as saying that... that made Dr. Scott's ears perk up, end quote. Scott, an infectious disease specialist at Stanford University, knew that the assertions couldn't be true. And now he says he has the proof, meaning Dr. Scott, quote unquote, knew the assertion couldn't be true before he even looked and did it. So whatever he's planning to publish, he had his a priori belief beforehand. So
5: I was familiar with the body of evidence. I wasn't aware that there were going to be 1,088.
4: So
6: why not start with the clinical trials that are actually published by the FDA and relied upon to license each vaccine?
5: We've included those as well.
4: So the problem with this discussion debate is it just gets into a lot of detail, and you have accusations going back and forth and assertions made back and forth. It is very difficult to follow, okay?
8: You know, if vaccines are so safe, why do drug companies need to be indemnified who produce them? We do not do this with any other drug. We don't do it with blood pressure medications, diabetic medications, cancer medications, heart medications, nothing. Why do they have to be indemnified if they're so safe?
7: Because in other words, prevent them from being sued for harm.
8: You're correct. We've paid out billions upon billions upon billions upon billions for injuries caused by vaccines. Did you know that?
7: The federal government pays it.
8: The pharmaceuticals don't. If they're so safe, why have we paid out billions.
7: Bruce says in the text, you are implying that all, capital A, capital L, capital L, that all vaccines contain fetal cells.
8: No, I didn't imply that. Actually, mRNA vaccines do not contain fetal cells. Make that clear. Now, they are developed on fetal cells and using fetal cell tissue. That is used in the development of the vaccine. But not all vaccines, like mRNA vaccines, do not contain remains. But they are produced.
7: Well, we heard the Plotkin, rubella, that, all of them are all using it.
8: They're all developed.
7: That's most of the on the schedule.
8: Exactly right. You're injecting human remains into your body, and that to me that's unethical. I can't go there. That's the fruit of the poison tree, as we said at the beginning of the program, Mr. Bob. That's just a place we can't go as a society. To justify the slaughtering of children. And this all got me riled up when a priest here recently, who's supposedly a very holy, good man, people really like him, was saying that the use of vaccines is justified. You shouldn't be talking about things you don't know anything about, number one. We say vaccines are safe. Where's your evidence to that? Like Gardasil prevents cancer. How do you know that? The Gardasil is an injection given to young women to prevent ovarian cancer, apparently, or uterine cancer in the future, to prevent HPV infections, right? Well, HPV usually resolves on its own within a few years. But how do you know it prevents cancer? How do you know that giving HPV or Gardasil prevents cancer? Because you wouldn't know that for 30, 40, 50 years. Right, this is a fairly new vaccine. It's only been around a few years. You'd have to have studies that are 30, 40, 50 years to know that it prevents cancer. How do you know that? You're pulling that out of your rear end. We say that, we've stopped all these illnesses. We stopped all these plagues. Let's see, chronic disease, we have the data. People who are unvaccinated have fewer chronic diseases, fewer heart disease, fewer incidence of cancer, diabetes, on down the line. Actually, life expectancy has gone down. When we say, we've stopped plagues. Show me the evidence of that. Show me the evidence. When we started injecting people for chickenpox, for example, chickenpox had already gone down 90%. Why? Sanitation. Same thing with polio. Polio had dropped significantly before the vaccine came out. And a matter of fact, when the vaccine was introduced, polio rates skyrocketed after the introduction of the vaccine. Go back and actually read your history. Know your history. And in countries who did not vaccinate, those diseases went away in those countries as well. Countries who did not vaccinate. Why? Very simple. Physiology, ladies and gentlemen. Viruses mutate. The viruses of 50 years ago aren't around today. Very few. They mutate into something different. That's why you can't develop, for example, immunizations against AIDS. Because it changes so rapidly. And that's why the whole COVID debacle was that because the virus mutated so quickly, you can't develop a vaccine against it. We know that. That's in the medical. That is not even the flu vaccine every year. By the time you make the vaccine, that virus is gone. That's why flu vaccines don't work. And you can look at the CDC data. It's published every year how effective the vaccine is, and it isn't. And if you even if you get the injection of the vaccine, ladies and gentlemen, well, it only gives you protection for a few months because, again, that virus is gone. And so you no longer have immunity to the next one coming around. So there's a lot of questions that need to be answered. Companies are not held responsible for causing harm to people. So what's their incentive to doing it right, to manufacturing it right, to not put adjuvants like aluminum and squalene and polysorbate 80 and human remains and wash recessed monkey blood and all these things that can cause immune responses you don't want? You look at the United States. We have the highest infant mortality rate of any industrialized country in the world and the highest vaccine rate. We rank 28th in the world, and we have the highest, we inject more than any other country in the world, give more vaccines than any other country in the world, have the highest infant mortality rate, and our life expectancy has decreased two years recently. Seek wisdom, seek the light, seek truth. God bless each and every one of you.
7: 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Thank you for stopping by, Dr. John. Much appreciated.
8: It is a pleasure.
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1: The head of the World Health Organization has arrived in Congo's capital, supporting efforts against a rare Ebola outbreak. Medical personnel are struggling with equipment shortages, distrustful populations, and armed groups.
2: Dr. Tedros has been sending messages of reassurance and solidarity, telling Congolese people they are not alone and vowing to do everything in his power to help them. He and other health officials have said they are still trying to catch up with a rare species of the Ebola virus that spread undetected for weeks, probably months, in a remote area where dozens of armed groups have operated for decades.
1: The BBC's Barbara Plood-Usher says the outbreak is spreading faster than the response, with more than 1,000 suspected cases and 238 deaths. Aid from the EU and the U.S. is arriving in the country now to help stop the spread. The U.S. has imposed a 21-day ban on non-citizens who have visited Congo and two neighboring countries. News and analysis, townhall.com. The Scripps National...
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4: Here's your AccuWeather forecast. Today will bring partly sunny skies with a high of 91. Tonight, expect a moonlit sky with a low of 74. Tomorrow will start with some sun before turning cloudy, reaching a high of 90. Sunday will feature a mix of clouds and intervals of sunshine with a high of 89. Monday may see a morning thunderstorm in some areas. Otherwise, it will be mostly cloudy with a high of 91. Tuesday will be cloudy with widely separated thunderstorms in the afternoon and a high of 89. With your AccuWeather forecast, I'm meteorologist Joe Lundberg.
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continue with the Bob Jones Show. Open line Friday, 882-5397. 882-KEYS is the way to weigh in. 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And their tactics include sending you letters, scary letters to say the least, wage garnishment, that's right, taking your paycheck for you get it, bank levies, going into your account, property tax liens, putting a hold on your property, can't sell it or nothing, they're claiming it. 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Because at Cotts Law, they're not just guessing. They not only understand the IRS and law, but they understand how they

0: work. They'll step in and handle it for you. Don't forget, though, to let them know that Bob told us all about y'all. Let's go to the phone. Samuel, thank you for holding. It's Open Line Friday. What would you like to talk about?
1: Yeah, good morning, Bob. I just wanted to mention real quick about that Tallarico, but I want to do a segue into that from that. First of all, you know, he has a Master of Divinity, apparently. That's what he says. And I know you mentioned the fact that he had a twisted exegesis, but I think it's more eisegesis, meaning he's reading into a lot of scripture, something that's not even there. But nevertheless, with someone who also has a Master of Divinity, I'll be honest with you, I've never heard some quack stuff as I heard from talking or hearing stuff that he's been mentioning. But that leads me to something about our education as a whole. Education as far as the secondary education up to the universities. Our universities were started as more theological universities. Their whole purpose was to get to truth and focus on God. But now they've completely gone whack and off base on all of that, including our public education. And that's the one reason that I am personally running for the CCISD School Board District 4. And of course, I don't file until July, but I am in it. And I'll tell you why. Because I want to stand with parents who desire the best principal education for their children, which is their posterity and future, which is our national posterity. And I have three basic things: families first, financial trust, and forging citizenry. And what does that mean? It means that we need to protect the unalienable rights of parents as primary decision makers in the education of their children with teacher support. It also means that we need to manage the efficient use of public funds with transparency to ensure the effective education of our future generations. And finally, we need to unify teachers and parents, or with parents, to mold moral, patriotic citizens as empowered, lifelong learners who pursue truth and standing firm on the founding principles of our nation. And that's what I wanted to put out, and that's the reason why I'm running for CCISD School Board District 4, and it's all about Citizens for Friar. Think about that, citizensforfriar.info, I-N-O, and that's how you can get to know more information about me.
0: All right, appreciate your call, man. 882-5397-882-KEYS. Actually, Tallarico holds a Master of Divinity from Austin Presbyterian Theological Seminary in Austin, Texas. So he does have a master's degree. I don't know what they're teaching, but evidently he said he learned it there. They offer degrees in social work and dual degrees, non-degrees, certificates in Jewish-Christian relationships, some Spanish-centric certificates that they do. They got 12-acre campus in the center of Austin. So it's been around, I think, since 1902 or something like that, as I've been told. I saw some people protesting out there at the ICE facility. They were saying, hey, help us out. Take your guns and kill yourself. Hey, help us out. Grab your guns and kill yourself. What kind of people are these? You know what they are. People not want to talk about it, but you know what they are, and you know who they are. But you don't have to talk about this. You can talk about anything you'd like to talk about. I saw a piece in Newsweek. Largest U.S. groundwater supply is running out. The what? Say what? The largest underground groundwater supply in the United States, responsible for sustaining a vast share of the nation's farming, is steadily running dry.

raising concerns about future food production and price volatility as supplies come under strain. The Ogallala Aquifer, O-G-A-L-L-A-L-A, Ogallala Aquifer, which lies beneath 8 Great Plains states from South Dakota to Texas, provides roughly 30% of the groundwater used for irrigation in the United States, supports around a fifth of the country's agricultural output. But water levels have been falling for decades, raising fresh concerns about how long one of the world's most important food-producing regions can continue to rely on it. In some areas, groundwater levels have dropped by more than 200 feet since large-scale irrigation began, according to U.S. Geological Survey data. One of the clearest signs of long-term depletion. Satellite analysis have also shown widespread declines across the aquifer, with maps revealing concentrated losses in heavily irrigated parts of Texas and Kansas. A NASA Earth data analysis has mapped what researchers described as the human footprint on the aquifer, showing how widespread pumping for agriculture has reshaped groundwater levels across the region. The findings add to a growing body of evidence that the system is being depleted far faster than it can naturally recharge. Why does the Ogallala matter? It underpins farming across the Great Plains, one of the most productive agricultural regions in the world. Crops include corn, wheat, and cotton, livestock rearing, relying heavily on irrigation drawn from the aquifer. But scientists say withdrawals continue to exceed recharge, meaning the aquifer is effectively being mined rather than replenished. Recharge rates in much of the region are much less than an inch per year, far below the volume being extracted for irrigation. NOAA, National Oceanic and Atmospheric Administration, has previously warned that the Great Plains Ogallala Aquifer is drying out, highlighting the widening gap between supply and demand. That has implications not just for farmers, but for food prices, rural economies, and long-term water security in the United States. Chris Bowden, a postdoctoral researcher in agriculture, water management, and University of Manchester in the United Kingdom, said the impacts are already becoming visible, particularly in areas where water use is highest and recharge is limited. It's going to be gradual in terms of how fast water can be delivered to farmers. As the water table drops, the availability per farmer, the rate they can get water onto fields reduces. Well, I'll tell you a secret. Israel turned desert with nothing more than drip irrigation. Turn into a food oasis. The Ogallala is often described as a fossil water source formed thousands to millions of years ago with a natural recharge rate of less than an inch per year in many areas. The imbalance has driven long-term decline. Okay, how many times are you going to say the same thing? The High Plains Aquifer had dropped more than 200 feet some locations since large-scale immigration began. They said that before. They said that twice. It's the third time. Climate pressures are expected to worsen the trend. National Climate Assessment previously warned that drought and rising temperatures will likely increase water demand while reducing supply, intensifying stress on the aquifer. The new NASA analysis underscores how human activity, not just climate, has reshaped the aquifer, with irrigation driving major changes to groundwater storage across the region. What happens if it runs dry? Studies suggest that up to 40% may no longer be able to support irrigated within decades. All right, what's that, 20, 30, 40, 50, 60? While broader projections indicate significant depletion over the next 50 years. If large areas become effectively dry, farmers could be forced to switch from irrigated crops to less water-intensive farming

0: or abandon protection altogether. Boy, they love the worst case scenario, don't they? In practice, he said, the shift is more likely to happen incrementally as farmers adjust how they use limited water supplies. That's exactly what I just finished saying. They won't try to spread less water across the same land. That's not good for yields. Instead, they shrink the area to irrigate so more land becomes rain-fed while they maintain high yields on smaller areas. Open Line Friday continues. Stay with me.
1: Hi, Gardener. 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
3: Breaker, breaker to Mr. Rubin, sir.
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4: Great job, Jesse.
3: Now I'm on my way to fix a grumpy air conditioner for Mr. Wilfong.
4: Sounds good. 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
4: Okay, I'll meet you by the front door.
3: Already here, sir.
4: I should have known.
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0: got to say it like this, man.
1: Yeah. Me cold, me in the cold water, man.
0: Oh yeah, me go me yeah.
1: Sit down upon my sit upon. 882-539-7882-KEYS. 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
2: At night, Saturday night. Hey, we're leaving for church. 9 a.m. sharp. Let me tell you. 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

0: He's doing this. At 9. So what he doing? Now,
1: put the car in the gear.
0: My pawpaw Saturday night, man, he laying his clothes out. He laying everything out. We see it. He letting you, hey, I'm making sure I won't be late. Laying there. My granny, she on the phone. Yeah, girl. Yeah, I know it was all that. Yeah. My pawpaw laying everything. He shaving. He doing it all. Saturday night. Sunday come. Man, my pawpaw, he get up. You hear him in there. He getting himself together. My grandmother in the closet, just, ooh, what am I? I thought I had some stockings in here. And my pawpaw, he wanna leave somebody because he's already told you. So he in the car at 8:30. He already in the Cadillac. Just hitting the steering wheel. He wanna leave somebody. So my aunt, boom, she get in there. I'm in the car. Granny ain't came. I ain't gonna lie, I'm just in there. Oh, come on, Granny. Come on, Granny. Man, as soon as that 9 o'clock hit, my pawpaw, real man. Man, we get in the street. You see my grandmother. My grandmother's coming out the door. I'm all against the wind. She a Granny! Granny! My pawpaw gone. When I got married, I tried to do the same thing. Tell Erica, hey, we leaving in the morning at 9. Do the same thing my pawpaw do. I'm laying out in my clothes. Hey, but I'm talking. You see, I'm getting ready, huh? Because I'm not a real man like my pawpaw. I'm trying to help my way. Hey, you see, I'm getting myself together. You don't want to find out what you're going to wear? You don't want to, because I don't want to leave my wife. You don't want to find out what you're going to get your stuff together, just kind of lay it out a little bit. My wife, boy, I'm good. Just go and do what you're going to do. Laying my stuff. Man, 9 o'clock come. I'm in that car. But what I do? Because I ain't no real man. I call. Babe, where you at? I'm coming. Stop rushing me. I said last night we're gonna leave at 9. You're being very, very disrespectful right now, man. Come on, you act like you in the military or something. It's all good. So my papa was do stuff like, hey.
1: 882-5397-882 Keys. Good morning, Gloria Jean.
2: Good morning.
1: That guy was named El Siddiq. H-I-D-D-I-Q.
2: The comedian?
1: Will say he coming to Corpus Christi. Yeah. And he's from Texas, Will said. Houston.
2: Oh, really? Oh, okay.
1: Yeah, he's got that. And he tells stories and stuff. But he also puts lessons in practical stuff. Will say he's coming. He's coming to Celine Auditorium, I think. Am I right, Will? Yeah, it might not be till like July or something. But he's scheduled to come. I was listening to some of his stuff. I thought, and it's safe. It's safe to play on radio.
2: He's funny. Some of the comedians that are funny tell the real life stories.
1: Well, real life is always stranger than fiction and funnier.
2: Stuff we laugh about years later.
1: Yeah. Yeah. Oh, you had to be there.
2: Oh, yeah.
1: you had to be there. We'll be back with more Open Line Friday, 882-5397-882 Keys. SRN News is coming up, y'all.

0: SRN News, I'm Rich Thomason in Washington. Apparently, some progress in U.S.-Iran talks aimed at ultimately ending the war. There's word of a tentative deal to extend the ceasefire by 60 days, allowing more time for talks on a permanent agreement over Iran's nuclear program. A rocket belonging to Jeff Bezos' Blue Origin Space Company was on the launch pad in Florida last night, ready for testing when something went wrong, a thundering explosion and a massive fire. Bezos says everyone's been accounted for, an investigation now underway. In Dallas, it began with a 911 call about a natural gas odor, and a two-story apartment building exploded in flames. A powerful explosion and fire left at least three people, two adults and one child, dead. On Wall Street, ahead of this morning's opening bell, stock futures in positive territory. The Dow futures up 71 points. This is SRN News.
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0: See, when you get married, your spouse is more than just your spouse. You know, they are now your business partner, your best friends, your roommate. Some of you are your lover. Some of y'all try to be chefs. Uber drivers, you know. It's a lot. And so you have to know exactly who you talking to. And that's like a business decision. It's how you evolve. I come from a family where we straight shooters. We straight shooters. We just say what we want to say. And we expect you to, I guess, you know, get over it. That's what I come from. That's how I was raised. I'm not saying it's right. It's just real. That's what I come from. We basically throw up on you. And then like, come on, clean yourself off. Let's go. Right? Because that's how my mama was. She just talked real, real reckless to me. And then 30 minutes later, come on, we about to go get something to eat. And I was like, all right, you know. So when I got married, that's what I was doing. Man, I'd say exactly what I want to say. Yeah, to my wife, boom. 30 minutes later, I come in there. Hey, you want to get something to eat? My wife be like, I said, man, what's wrong with you? I can't believe that you would talk to your wife like that. And I was like, bro, I'm saying I'm done with it. I mean, man, why you tripping on that? Let's go eat. I know you're hungry. I hear your stomach. I hear it. Let's go. But I was getting nowhere doing it that way. So like Red said, I had to think business. So I had to learn to talk to who I was trying to talk to at that point. And not the whole person. So I grew to go like, hey, my wife come home. Hey, what's up, babe? You good? Yeah, good. Straight. Listen, can my wife go to the bedroom? Because I need to talk to my business partner. Because what I'm about to say to my business partner, my wife ain't gonna like this. So I need my wife to leave so I could tell this business partner who don't know what a budget is, who's running up these credit cards. You supposed to be a silent partner, but oh, you real loud. Marriage is.
1: Ali Siddiqui, he's got quite a history behind him. I think he might have done some time for drug dealing or something before he found out he was funny. Probably remind me of, who was that? They were doing on-site learning to do the movie. It was Richard Pryor and

0: what was the guy with Richard Pryor? Gene Wilder and Richard Pryor, Stir Crazy.
1: Oh, okay.
0: Yeah, blind man, deaf man, all this kind of stuff. And he said that they spent the night in the prison, you know, to get what it was like and whatnot. He said, thank God they got jails. He said, they had guys in there. He said, the guy, he told him, he said, one guy, he asked him, you killed everybody in the house? How come you killed everybody? He said, because they was there.
1: Oh.
0: And he said that what he did that night told jokes all night long.
1: Hey, I was going to say, in prison, that seems like the place you learn to get funny. If it ain't funny, you learn.
0: Make them laugh.
1: Yeah, hey. Do look, what you got to do.
0: Hey, there's something better. There's something better that we can do, right?
1: That's right.
0: So, any advance notice about what you're talking about at the top of the hour?
1: We're going to be talking about, we're going to do a story about becoming a man.
0: Becoming a man.
1: Yeah. The rite of passage.
0: The rite of passage.
1: Mm-hmm.
0: All right. It sounds like it might be interesting. I want to talk about something else, though. There is a guy in town.
1: Okay.
0: That is a chef.
1: He's a chef.
0: But he don't like nobody to call him chef. He doesn't like anybody to know he's a chef. He doesn't take what he does as something to brag about or whatnot. But this guy is a chef. I mean, a real chef.
1: So he just wants to be known as someone who can...
0: No, he runs a restaurant.
1: Why doesn't he want to be? Okay, go ahead. Tell me some more about it.
0: Well, he's self-effacing. He's a, you know, he's a decent man. He likes taking care of his clients, his customers, and all.
1: Okay.
0: But he makes chef stuff for him.
1: Chef stuff.
0: Chef stuff, man. You can go in and get filet mignon.
1: Mm-hmm.
0: You know, at a decent price. And they do it on special.
1: Okay.
0: And you get that, and you get the sides, and the vegetable, and this, and then a dessert. Now, I don't really want to tell people where he is.
1: Why?
0: Because they'll all start going there, and then I can't get in. You know how that works, right?
1: Yeah, I know how that works.
0: You know exactly how that works, man.
1: Oh, you have your secret spot, huh?
0: Hey, you know, but he is one of the best-kept secrets in town. You know, well... Gene says, my favorite discussion, where do you want to eat? I don't know.
1: Oh, yeah.
0: Give me a suggestion. Gene, he's the proprietor of a restaurant that's been around for a while.
1: Mm-hmm.
0: You can go in and get not just grilled trout, but grilled steelhead trout.
1: Yeah.
0: This is a whole different kind of trout. It ain't a white meat trout.
1: Mm-hmm.
0: It's like a pink in there.
1: Almost
0: and,
1: looks like salmon.
0: Oh, man. And it's perfect to a T. You can get, like I said, you can get filet mignon.
1: Mm-hmm.
0: You can get, I mean, the food in this place, look, I didn't realize they were open on a Sunday.
1: Oh, yeah.
0: Until we said, why don't we just go by mm-hmm. and see if they open?
1: Okay.
0: Yeah, well, they was open, all right. Lines out the door, around the corner.
1: Everybody else knew.
0: And I said, you know, do you want to advertise it? He said, I just want to take care of the customers I have.
1: Uh-huh.
0: Good price, too. Get me wrong.
1: Yeah.
0: Good price, good meal.
1: Good
0: and
1: food.
0: So, you know what I'm talking about now? You figured it out?
1: I got it figured.
0: Yeah, I'm going to say it.
1: You going to say it?
0: So they can jam me. So they can jam me to get. I'm telling you. But the day I go by there,
1: mm-hmm.
0: and I can't get in,
1: right?
0: Or he's sold out, then I got a problem.
1: Then you got a problem.
0: It's always fresh. I mean, he's got a fried asparagus.
1: Mm-hmm.
0: That's perfect. It's got a little kind of like a tempura crust on it,
1: mm-hmm.
0: on those asparagus stalks. Man, look. Fresh mashed potatoes. They ain't using no... So I guess he got somebody in the army in the back sitting there with the big pile of potatoes, you know, peeling them and whatnot. And if you haven't guessed it, folks, I got to say it because I go to get breakfast. And breakfast is good. I mean...
1: Yeah.
0: You can get all, you know, ham, sausage, bacon.
1: Yeah, I do a la carte.
0: You pick all over the menu. You ain't going to buy no prepared thing.
1: No,
0: because you want a taste of this, that.
1: I want to

0: taste a little bit of everything.
1: And then she don't want a bowl of oatmeal.
0: No, I want a monkey.
1: They got something called a monkey. it's a little tiny bowl.
0: That's why it's a monkey.
1: I'm talking about Price's Chef, y'all. Yeah. That place is really, really good. And if I'm not wrong, Gloria, they got all new seating in there.
0: They did do something to the seats.
1: I think he put all new seats in there. Because I had a table where I used to go and settle in.
0: Oh, yeah.
1: You know, I used to settle down. I used to settle down in the seat. I'm going to tell you.
0: Oh, you got to break in the new ones.
1: Louis at Price's Chef is a chef. And he don't want me saying it and telling nobody, but I'm telling it. I'm telling it. And the lunch menu, come on, man. King Man's chicken, beef tips and rice. That little place, that's the bomb, man. I'm sorry, Louis. I had to tell him.
0: It reminds me of the old-time diners.
1: It is an old-time diner.
0: Yeah, because...
1: Got a big dining line, you know, got a big counter. We eat at the counter sometimes.
0: Yeah, and there's no seating anywhere else. Oh, everywhere but out on that bench out front.
1: And they sit there, too, waiting for their turn to get in there. 882, who's on the phone, Will? 882-539-782, Keith. Ralph, open line Friday. What would you like to talk about?
2: Thank you. Asparagus. Gloria and Bob.
0: Morning.
2: I'll tell you what. Years ago, I'm 67. I mowed lawns. And in the backyard of Miss Barnes, she had an asparagus bed. And I never saw that stuff before. And it was growing up like redwood trees. And I tell you what, I got to get me and my wife, Paula, we got to go to Chef, where you told us about.
1: Price's Chef. It's right down there in Six Price. Point area. It's in the Six Point area.
2: I tell you what, I'm on my way. Thank you.
0: Hey, leave some.
1: leave some for the brother. Well, I mean.
2: Okay, it'll be in a box on the way.
1: All right. Take care. Thanks. All right, 882-539-7882 Keys with the Redback.
0: I've never seen asparagus grow.
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investigative reporter here with Chris 6 News, and we've seen a lot of your questions in the comment section of our water crisis coverage, and today we're going to start answering them. So this one is pretty common. Why doesn't the industry just pay for the desalinization plant themselves? Well, the short answer is they could actually pay for it, but if they did, that means your water bill will likely go up. Let me explain. Building a desalinization plant is a huge investment. It costs hundreds of millions of dollars, and CCW says that the industry is already paying about half of all of the water used in Corpus Christi. So they're technically already covering about half of the cost of any new water projects through their regular bills. And some of these companies are already paying extra. About $6 million every year goes into a special fund that can only be used for drought-proof projects like desalinization. So from the industry's point of view, they're already paying their fair share. But activists and environmental groups like the Texas Campaign for the Environment say that's not right, and that it's really about corporate greed, and that if there wasn't such a high rate of industry growth in the area, the coastal bend wouldn't even need large volumes of water. But let's say that the industry does pay for the desal project altogether. That's actually where things get tricky, and it comes down to the city's debt. According to CCW, Corpus Christi has already borrowed a lot of money to build and maintain its water system, treatment plants, pipes, pumps, all of that. Those loans have to be paid back over time, no matter how much water people are actually using. So if the big industrial customers decided to say, hey, we're going to build our own desal and stop buying city water, the city would still owe the same amount of money every month. And that's where residents come in, because to make up the lost revenue, the city would have to raise rates on everyone to close that gap. For more of our coverage on the water crisis here, you can scan this QR code or visit the Running Dry tab on ChrisTV.com. Have

0: Yeah. They don't think about it. And then they say, oh, Channel 6, they're in cahoots. Anybody that disagrees with you, they're in cahoots. It's something that's going to play out, though. Especially during this next city council election, it's going to get uglier, if you can believe that.
1: You know, the sad part about it is it's so far spread. When you get people from other states calling in saying things about, I hear you guys.
0: You've gotten calls from people all over the country.
1: Text messages and all kinds of stuff.
0: People saying thinking, stuff like what?
1: I hear you guys are not going to have any water. What's that about?
0: Well, you guys running dry down there, huh?
1: Yeah, like there aren't other cities all around the place that are having drought situations or water concerns. Yeah.
0: Well, it's got to be more than an and to it if you're really serious about it.
1: It's the people in control. What you going to do about that?
0: Yeah, like they have a new controversy out about RTA and a former board member of RTA who's on the city council put in a bid for insurance. They had a bid for insurance. And I've heard people say he was the only bidder. Somebody told me this. They said he was the only bidder. And that was suspicious, you know, and corruption, and now they're on Facebook posting. Well, I asked a couple of questions. It seems like they put an RFP out, request for proposal, and the council person, Roland Barrera, it happens to be, because he's been all over the TV so people know, he put his bid in. There was a second bidder from the Valley. The difference, one of the key differences between the two bids is in the request for proposal, it said you must have a full staff office here.
1: In Corpus?
0: Yeah, to serve the RTA, which is here.
1: Right.
0: You know, they can't have you coming from the Valley or call. So that was in the proposal.
1: Okay.
0: Their proposal met that qualification.
1: All right.
0: And then somebody said, well, how come only two people bid? Now, you can ask the same thing. Why nobody bids on CCISD projects? Because one of the requirements is you have to have built buildings like this before.
1: Right.
0: And the only people in the area that have built a building like they building, you know, because they got that model for them big buildings.
1: Qualifying. You got to be able to qualify.
0: Yeah. Gives them the advantage, you know, on scoring. And they said, well, we don't know why only two people bid, so they're going to rewrite it, put it out again to see if they can get more people to bid.
1: Take that out.
0: But legally now, they got a problem whether a person legitimately, legally want to bid.
1: Okay.
0: And then you don't award it to them. That's another side, on the other hand.
1: Oh, yeah.
0: So, I mean, it's all kind of
1: business.
0: Yeah, well, but also that's why more people need to get involved and get on these boards and on these commissions.
1: Right.
0: Because there are problems. There are problems. Some are perceived and some are actual. Some are really real. But let me take a quick look at if there's anything. Five dead doesn't hurt. That's a crash in Virginia again. Anything local here that's breaking news? I don't think we're gonna be able to go over the bridge the way we go. That thing's gonna be closed until July. Maybe starting tonight or sometime. And coming back, we can't get off and go downtown.
1: Oh, you gotta go all the way across town.
0: Yeah, I think stay on the cross town or get off at such and such a street, and it's gonna be a mess. But hey, you gotta do what you gotta do.
1: That's right.
0: And when you do it, it's done.
1: That's right.
0: So they're stabbing people now. The last couple of people that been killed by stabbing.
1: Where is this?
0: In Corpus Christi. Stabbing on Everhart Road claims one life. Sylvia Campos announced she's not going to seek re-election, she said, because of her health. Sometime no new Farfield committee divided over the D-cell study. That's another issue.

0: somebody said that it shows that it's safe to do the discharge in the bay. And then somebody else said, well, no, that's not what it says. When David Loeb was on, he implied that, you know, it was on like the full go ahead.
1: Right.
0: But then when Mark Scott was on, he was saying, no, there's four or five things that they were supposed to do in the study. They have not done all of them.
1: Oh,
0: so there's still more to be done. It's not the final go ahead or whatnot.
1: Mm-hmm.
0: And then you got people that are contesting that. In fact, somebody said that I think might be on the actually on the committee, the Farfield Study Committee, that says modeling results are it says the first results were off base. We're not done with the Farfield modeling. The tweak used to adjust it lacks logistical basis, and the run isn't complete. When it has been validated, then it gets reviewed by marine biologists. So they said they haven't finished that yet, but they need something for the June 2nd when they're supposed to vote to do what? They can still vote to move ahead with the design phase.
1: Okay.
0: And if they do that, then that's satisfying everybody, the governor and everybody else, that they are moving forward. They didn't just stop because they already had that pause on it.
1: Mm-hmm.
0: So I don't know.
1: Process.
0: Process and politics. You know, also over in Molina, they had the power. It was out for about 24 hours, but that overbrush and that growth and all that stuff and them trees fall down, they tear down lines.
1: Oh, yeah.
0: Yeah, and I heard one council person said, this is not right. Y'all treating them that it's racism that they power not on right now. Man, look where they had to go.
1: Those little racist trees falling on those lines.
0: Yeah, severe storm. And they're without heat, and it ain't don't make no, come on, man. Come on. You know, if it could have gotten up faster, they would have gotten it up faster. I don't know, but that's me. This is KYS Corpus Christi, Texas. Coming up, story time with Gloria Jean here on the Bob Jones Show, Open Line Friday. KYS Corpus Christi, Texas. It's 9 o'clock.

0: Ukrainians are also playing a crucial role in limiting Russian advances by targeting supply routes and frontline positions. I'm Karen Chemas.
1: Romanian authorities say a Russian drone, it was part of an overnight attack on Ukraine, slammed into an apartment building in eastern Romania. Two people suffered minor injuries, several others evacuated. Defense Ministry says the drone was tracked by radar in Romanian airspace. News and analysis at townhall.com.
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3: Here's your AccuWeather forecast. Today will bring partly sunny skies with a high of 91. Tonight, expect a moonlit sky with a low of 74. Tomorrow will start with some sun before turning cloudy, reaching a high of 90. Sunday will feature a mix of clouds and intervals of sunshine with a high of 89. Monday may see a morning thunderstorm in some areas. Otherwise, it will be mostly cloudy with a high of 91. Tuesday will be cloudy with widely separated thunderstorms in the afternoon and a high of 89. With your AccuWeather forecast, I'm meteorologist Joe Lundberg.
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0: we are back. This portion of the Bob Jones Show is being brought to you by Diane Gardner and Weichert Realty. Weichert Realty, you know, the place of houses. 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How not to leave money on the table. 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The next seminar is in June the 20th. Put it on your calendar, starting at 10 o'clock a.m. to 10 p.m. It's 2 hours. It'll be at 1009 Furman Avenue, F-U-R-M-A-N, the Weichert offices. So, top questions to ask your agent, lender, home inspectors, understanding reports, all provided for you with no obligation, no pressure, to help you be a better educated buyer or seller. Oh, and when you go and make your reservation, don't forget to tell him it was Bob that told us about y'all. Now, do you want me to start off with music, or are you going to start off?
1: Well, today's story is going to be a human nature story, and it's becoming a man. So we're going to start with a little song, because we're talking about rites of passages. So we're going to start with this song first.
0: Story time with Gloria Jean.

Becoming a man. A father takes his son into the forest, blindfolds him, and leaves him alone. He's required to sit on a stump the whole night and not remove the blindfold until the rays of the morning sun shines through it. He cannot cry out for help to anyone. Once he survives the night, he's a man. He cannot tell the other boys of his experience because each lad must come into manhood on his own. The boy is naturally terrified. He can hear all kinds of noises of the night. Wild beasts most surely be all around him. Maybe even some human being frightening might do him some harm. The wind blew the grass and the earth. It shook the stump. But he sat stoically, never removing the blindfold. It would be the only way he could become a man. Finally, after a horrific night, the sun appeared through the blindfold and he removed it. It was then that he discovered his father was sitting on the stump right next to him. He had been at watch the entire time, protecting his son from harm. We too are never alone. Even when we don't know it, God is watching over us, sitting on the stump beside us. When trouble comes, all we have to do is reach out to him. Now, if you like this story, pass it on to someone else. If you don't like it, take off your blindfold before dawn. The moral of the short story is, just because you can't see God, just because you don't know who's watching for you, doesn't mean he's not there or someone's not there when you make the rite of passage. For we walk not by faith, we walk by faith and not by sight. A little bit of details on the rite of passage that I looked into. The elders of a tribe in Africa, they stood in front of a hut and beckoned the young man to come out and begin the festivities of the special day. The young man had barely slept that night before. Anxiously anticipating the test he would soon be called to endure. As he rose to meet the elder, he was aware of a great gnawing in his stomach. He had had nothing to eat for the last 3 days as he purged his body of impurities. People and cultures for prehistoric times onward created rites of passage to initiate boys into manhood. Today, such rites of passage are almost extinct. Boys lack clear markers on their journey to becoming a man.

if you ask them, when did you get to be a man? When did you become a man? They'll tell you something like, when I got a car, or when I graduated from college, or when I got a real job, or when you lose your virginity, or when you got married, or when you had a kid, or, you know, those things. Today, men are getting married and having kids later in life. Traditional rites of passages increasingly being delayed. Many men are left feeling stuck between boyhood and manhood. College? Few men are graduating, and many who do, they boomerang back home again, spending another few years figuring out what the next step in life should be. As traditional rites of passages have become fuzzier, young men are plagued with a sense of being adrift. What is a rite of passage? A rite of passage have been identified as three phases that constitute a proper rite of separation, transition, and reincorporation. Separation. During this phase, an initiate is separated in some way from his former life. Transition. During this phase, the initiate is between worlds, no longer part of his old life, but yet not fully inducted into the new one. He is taught the knowledge needed to become a full-fledged member of a group, of that group, a group of manhood, and he is called upon to pass tests that show he is ready for the leap. In the case of a new soldier, he's yelled at, prodded, exercised, and disciplined to prepare him for the rank of his new new title. Reincorporation. In this phase, the initiate, having passed the test necessary, proven himself worthy, is reintroduced into his community, which recognizes and honors his new status within that group. For soldiers, his boot camp experience will come to an end. Both his superiors and his family would join the ceremony to recognize his new status as a full-fledged member of the military. During this phase of process, men who have gone through the rite of passage themselves guide the young ones into the journey by controlling the rite of passage. Men decide when a boy becomes a man.

Stay when it hurt, I didn't walk away. Held on to people that didn't wanna stay. Gave them my trust, yeah. Gave them my time. Now I'm sitting here questioning every line, every word I said, every move I made, every time.

I talk to God, but it feels one-sided. 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I say, did you see me? Did you hear that pain? Or am I just

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0: Stay when it hurt, I didn't walk away. Held on to people that didn't wanna stay. Gave them my trust, yeah, gave them my time. Now I'm sitting here questioning every line, every word I said, every move I made. Every time I smiled, when I felt afraid, I was real with them, I didn't pretend. So why does it feel like I lost in the end? I kept
1: Modern rites of passage for boys. The greatest difficulty in establishing rite of passage today is recreating the reincorporation phase of the process. Today, boys are rarely an integral part of a larger community. The rite of passage should still act as a meaningful transition point in a boy's life. Rite of passages should serve as a catalyst that propels a boy's passage into manhood. When should a rite of passage occur? Well, a good time to take your son or young man through a rite of passage into manhood is after they graduate from high school. This is according to the professionals. By then, they're about 18 years old, the age at which society legally deems them an adult, and they're about to begin a new chapter in their lives. A rite of passage should help them navigate the path they'll be heading through. Some of the few rites of passage that still are widely recognized occur in religious organizations. These ceremonies can either be a big deal, a ceremony in which a boy truly feels like he is transitioning into manhood, or they can be just another ho-hum affair, another thing he's supposed to do and takes part in simply because of his family expects him to. Enrolling your son in the Boy Scouts was usually, I don't know if that's still the opportunity today, but Scouts have been built in rite of passages for years. These increase a boy's skills, responsibility, and feelings of competence. Another thing we need to talk about as we go through the rite of passages is creating one. How is that created? So we're going to talk a little bit about, hear a little bit of the podcast by Steve Arms. He's the author of Milestones to Manhood. And this podcast is Modern Man. So we're going to take a listen at that podcast to understand one person's take on what a modern rite to passage is like.
2: Then you really can't question, you know, his own status as a man, because it wasn't just one man. It was a group of three or four or five guys that initiated him into manhood.
3: I love that. What does the process look like, right? Because you mentioned some of the other cultures, and I know I laugh because it could be a trigger warning for some who want to be like, well, these rite of passages can be dangerous. And, you know, in Australia, if they have to survive 6 months in the wilderness, what if they don't? Of course, someone's always going to say, what if they don't? But yeah, there is an element of challenge and a little bit of danger to it.

0: So I guess, what does that process look like?
1: So when we look at any rite of passage across culture, or whether it's a 13-year-old coming of age ceremony, or if it's a graduation ceremony after college, or if it's a wedding ceremony, these are all examples of rites of passages. There's always ritual. There's always ceremony that's involved that gives meaning and context to the event. So, for example, a college graduation ceremony, you wear unique attire. There's that song, but da da da da da, right? You only play that song one time a year, right? It's a unique song for that event. There's an entrance ceremony. There's a speech by a valedictorian. There's the throwing of caps. Then the final ritual is the walking across stage and the conferring of diplomas. These are all examples of rituals that add meaning to that rite of passage event. Your schooling has ended. Your working career is about to begin. And in the same way, when my dad and my grandfather were starting this rite of passage tradition in our family, they thought, what would be some rituals that we could engage in as a group to give meaning to this weekend? So they came up with 7 rituals, and I'll just name them here by name in order. So the first is an entrance ceremony. The second is a discussion of what it means to be a man. The third ritual is a scripture sharing exercise. The fourth ritual is the giving of a family heirloom to the boy. The fifth one is the giving of letters. The sixth one is a ribbon ceremony where each man looks at his positive and negative character traits. You'd really like that one. Mm. And then the last one is the formal bestowing of title of man. And that's what the whole weekend is building up to. That's the official moment when the dad or the patriarch, in my case, my grandfather, because he was kind of the oldest member of the family, he looked me in the eye and he said, now that your rite of passage is complete, you are considered to be a man in this family, just like us. And so for me, that was the moment that I can look back on and say, it was pretty clear that I was a man ever since then, right? Ever since my grandfather looked me in the eye and told me at the end of my weekend. So those are kind of the 7 different rituals that make up the weekend. Now, that being said, you know, if there's a dad out there listening who has another family tradition, or, you know, if he's a hunter and wanted to go hunting with his son, by all means, this is just a template. It's not, nothing is written in stone, right? You can adapt this weekend to suit your own family and to suit your own boy.
0: Yeah. I want to touch on the importance of kind of what you mentioned with the ritual and the importance around it, but also the people and what they mean to that boy, what they meant to you. Because, and I also saw how you described it, where unfortunately we do live in a world where these young boys have more influence on their lives from their phone than their fathers. And it's dangerous sometimes when parents can watch their kids be molded into something that they don't even know because of the outside world. How important is it for you to have that, your grandfather, look you in the eye and say, hey, from now on in this family, you're a man? Because when you step out of that weekend, when you go to work, when you go to school or anything, the world might tell you otherwise. The world might try and remind you, you're a boy. How important is it to have that affirmation from the people you trust and probably hold their word to as the highest, to give you that affirmation of being a man versus what the world tries to define you as?
1: Yeah, I think that really comes down to that second ritual, that sitting down in a group, talking about what does it mean to be a man, right? Society at large is going to try to influence our sons and tell them one definition of what it means to be a man. And frankly, society at large right now is very confused about that question, right? They don't even know what it means to be a man. They don't know what it means to be a woman. The purpose of that what it means to be a man discussion is really to form a boy's concept.
2: Hold that point. We'll be right back with Story Time with Gloria Jean. The rites of passage to manhood.
3: RN News, I'm Rich Thomason in Washington. A federal judge temporarily blocking any payouts from President Trump's $1.8 billion anti-government weaponization fund. Meanwhile, former Attorney General Pam Bondi is testifying on Capitol Hill this morning, appearing before House lawmakers investigating the Jeffrey Epstein matter. It's called a Memorandum of Understanding. Under consideration by the U.S. and Iran, it would extend the ceasefire for 60 days, allowing for negotiations over Iran's nuclear program to continue, but also allow freedom of navigation through the Strait of Hormuz. Fed up with high energy prices, Treasury Secretary Scott Bessent says that oil and gas prices will drop once the U.S.-Iran conflict has been settled. Stocks higher on Wall Street. The Dow is up 231 points. The Nasdaq trading 58 points higher. This is SRN News.
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1: The ritual and the importance around it, but also the people and what they mean to that boy, what they meant to you. Because, and I also saw how you described it, where unfortunately we do live in a world where these young boys have more influence on their lives from their phone than their fathers. And it's dangerous sometimes when parents can watch their kids be molded into something that they don't even know because of the outside world. How important is it for you to have that, your grandfather, look you in the eye and say, hey, from now on in this family, you're a man? Because when you step out of that weekend, when you go to work, when you go to school or anything, the world might tell you otherwise. The world might try and remind you you're a boy. How important is it to have that affirmation from the people you trust and probably hold your word to, hold their word to as the highest, to give you that affirmation of being a man versus what the world tries to define you as?
2: Yeah, I think that really comes down to that second ritual, that sitting down in a group, talking about what does it mean to be a man, right? Society at large is going to try to influence our sons and tell them one definition of what it means to be a man. And frankly, society at large right now is very confused about that question, right? They don't even know what it means to be a man. They don't know what it means to be a woman. The purpose of that, what it means to be a man discussion, is really to form a boy's image of what it truly means to be a man. So, for example, some of the advice that was given to me during my rite of passage weekend was a man needs to be a protector and a provider for his family, right? We have to be physical. We have to use our strength at times. But at the same time, a man also has to be tender and has to be kind and has to be gentle, right? If a man enters into marriage without being a good communicator, that marriage is not going to go well. So as men, we have to be both strong and tough sometimes, and at other times we have to be tender and gentle. And I don't think that's something that really the culture at large is teaching our boys on YouTube through their iPhones. But when you sit together as a group and have this discussion with the boy, it helps him to form in his mind what it really means to be a man. And it helps him to realize, what kind of men does my family want me to be when I grow up?
1: Yeah. What would you say, and you kind of alluded to beforehand, where, you know, for those who might be growing up in a fatherless home, or maybe a mother's listening to this and she's thinking she wants to have a rite of passage for her son, what would you say to someone who might be looking for that father figure for their young one?
2: To that person, I would say it's probably more important that your son experiences a rite of passage than it is for any other boy, right? Because he doesn't have that presence of a male role model in his household day in and day out. So it's even more important for him to experience one of these rite of passage weekends and to be affirmed by other men in his identity as a man, in his masculine identity. That situation, Ted, actually occurred in our family because I have a younger cousin who is adopted from my aunt who never got married. So she's a single mother. And she saw the benefit of her son having a rite of passage weekend. So she actually asked my grandfather, who was probably the biggest father figure in my cousin's life at the time, she asked him, hey, will you organize a rite of passage weekend for him? And as you can imagine, you know, he totally jumped at the opportunity.
3: So here we have a situation of a man. He's an author, and he deals with young men becoming men and what that rite of passage is like. But we know in some nations around the world, it's required that young men enroll in the military. It's not optional. It's something that happens. But in other nations, like our nation here in America, it's not necessarily going to take place for a young boy.
4: Yeah, in Italy, every young man has to do 2 years in the military. And like you said, other countries.
3: Mm-hmm.
4: And

0: JR says, I'll trump all that rites of passage, he said, with once you get off that parade deck and they call you a Marine, that's a good ceremony. I know it is.
1: Mm-hmm.
0: Well, you learn how to take care of himself. You learn how to rough it in the environment. You learn how to fight.
1: And from your stories, you learn how to take care of those who are in your group around you.
0: The whole thing, male bonding and whatnot, and positive role models versus the negative. But there's got to be something. And like they said in this discussion, they act like today they don't know what it is to be a girl or a male or a boy.
1: But you can see how that can happen.
0: And telling our boys you can be bisexual. What does that mean?
1: But you see, if you don't have that rite of passage, the boys, they're lost.
0: Yeah.
1: The young men, unless they just happen to have it in their families, they feel lost. But this is one thing we need to know. That's why gangs become so important,
0: prevalent.
1: Yes, in cities today, because they do take them through some kind of ceremony and give them props, even to the point of where to the point of where they have to do something horrible, like take a life. And once they do that, then they have their honors.
0: It's a rite of passage.
1: It's a rite of passage. But then let's not forget, the Bible did not overlook this. There's scripture references where men taught other men and told them what it was like. For example, in 1 Corinthians 16:13, it says, "Watch ye, stand fast in the faith, quit yourself like men, be strong." That's King James Version.
0: Hey, act like a man. Be a man. Be what God intended you to be.
1: Exactly. And in 1 Samuel 4:9, it says, "Be strong and quit yourselves like men, O ye Philistines," because they were going to fight Israel.
0: Well, they knew that when came into the camp, and they all cheered because they had the Ark of the Covenant.
1: Right.
0: Man, a roar went up, and the Philistines said, "Uh-oh, see, that God is now in their camp."
1: And they said, but
0: we're in this now.
1: Yes,
0: so,
1: right.
0: So, you know, they'll probably destroy us, but let's go down like men.
1: Let's go down fighting. And it says that you be not servants unto the Hebrews as they have been to you. Quit yourselves like men and fight, King James Version. So I thought it was an interesting study. The story caught my attention, and so I wanted to share it with your listeners. And we're going to end with a song that really deals with manhood.

0: my dad, my work ethic, people say, Bob, you got a tremendous, tremendous work ethic. Well, my dad got up and went to work every day. He wasn't an emotional kind of guy. He had been a professional prize fighter. He won his first 50-some fights in a row, professionals, starting with 8-rounders and, you know. And he never said that I remember. I never heard him say, I love you. But he went up to work every day.
1: Oh, yeah. And he was in that home. I was in your home when you were young. He was there. When you walked inside that door, the first thing you saw was your dad sitting in that chair right by that door.
0: Right by the front door. You got to come
1: You got to come by him to get in the house.
0: To the sanctuary.
1: That's right.
0: And he never said it, but he did it.
1: He did it.
0: You know, and what we say, put food on the table. Roof over your head, clothes on your back.
1: I'll tell you something else he said, too, since he was in the song.
0: I ain't going to be telling stuff.
1: When we got engaged, what did he tell you?
0: Oh, yeah, we were on our way to go around to the church for the engagement ceremony in church.
1: Uh-huh.
0: And he waited to hang around.
1: Mm-hmm.
0: And I'm like one of the last out the door. And he said, he just turned to me and looked and said, if you hurt that girl, he said, I'll come out of retirement on you. You always coming out of retirement on somebody. I'm not going to. He just said, and then he turned and walked away.
1: And see, this is what they're talking about.
0: How to be a man.
1: What to do, how to treat the other people.
0: This person getting ready to marry
1: you. That's right. You got to protect them and defend them, but you got to.
0: And not only did you didn't hear him say it. You heard me say
1: it.
0: He said
1: it.
0: He said it. Getting in on my business.
1: Right.
0: But we've got to save our boys. We got to save our young men.
1: Mm-hmm.
0: And we can't just let it slide. We got to do something. We cannot do anything. Even if it's work or volunteer at the Boys and Girls Club or starting a youth thing. I mean, they permeated the scouts and everything. You know, the American male, and I'll say this, we got a good break. They're scared of the American male in general, the white American male in particular, but all American males, these guys left their families, their homes, their towns, whatnot, and went and saved the world two times.
1: Fought all over the world.
0: Two times.
1: Mm-hmm.
0: Americans, because when they make up their mind that it's a just cause, you ain't going to find people much braver than that.
1: And we can't afford to lose that.
0: And that's what they're trying to do. You talking about our weakness. Our weakness is if we allow them to feminize.
1: There you go.
0: And demasculinize what God intended to be a man.
1: Mm-hmm.
0: Hey, we can hang it up. But not yet.
1: Not yet.
0: No. We'll be right back.
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4: I was playing it and I didn't hear anything. I don't know what I did. Okay, here we go. I just want to put a little bit more of this, Gloria.

0: You know, I pulled up the lyrics on that song, To Be a Man.
1: Mm-hmm.
0: And you're talking about some interesting lyrics. It says, they don't care. It says, what it's like to be a man. I just hope I can explain. I don't expect you to understand. I can't hide myself. What is it like? It's a lonely road, but they don't care about what you know. It's not about how you feel, but what you provide inside that home.
1: Mm-hmm.
0: Being a man is what you make it. You can't always live up to expectations. You try to please everybody while you struggle, so you fake it, and they end up out of balance. Compromising situation. As a good man, do what he should, man. Give everything he has and do everything he could, man. You might find yourself feeling all alone inside a house you built that you don't recognize as home. But that's what my daddy told me, and I'll tell my son the same. Now that I'm older, I relate and I actually feel his pain. He never cried, but he might have lied, but he did not complain. He said, son, one day you'll have to do the same. I get emotional when I stop and think, and I look around beyond the county lines of my small town. I think about all the men out there who feel like I do, who are screaming on the inside but won't ever make a sound. I can't hide myself. I don't expect you to understand. I just hope I can explain what it's like to be a man. It's a lonely road, and they don't care about what you know. It's not about how you feel, but what you provide inside that home. Don't give up. Keep fighting. As a man, our son is on our horizon, and our father's actions play a role. And we will end up like them, so they can't let us see them hurt, because we'll embody what they do in a generational curse, which is one of the reasons why they try to show strength
1: mm-hmm.
0: all the time. No wonder most men are so depressed. All the things that they can't express. They go to war, get thrown on the shelf, then go back to war with their mental health, then grab that bottle and ask for help, try to pull themselves out of hell, then fall back down and realize that they're going to have to do it themselves. It's the circle of life as a man. You provide. They don't know what you're worth till the day that you die. And that's when they start crying, then move on to a man to confide in. That's why we feel we can't hide ourselves, he says. That's why we can't hide ourselves.
1: And while you were reading that, and as they sang that song, you know, when we walk down the streets or when we ride through neighborhoods, we see so many men on the benches, on the streets, walking the streets, looking. You wonder, how did they get here? But some of them couldn't handle that. Some of them went through those things, and we have no idea of what's going on in their mind. But that the mental health among men, and now is going down to young boys who actually believe that somehow they're not men or boys, that they're girls or women,

0: it's alarming.
1: Or want another man to treat them like they're a girl or a female.
0: There is something being lost.
1: 882-5397-882-KEYS. 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You enjoy it. Odie's Pizzeria, when you get there, don't forget to tell them Bob it was that told us all about y'all. I was talking to Rita Garza of Skyview about this nice pen and all that they give out.
0: Mm-hmm.
1: But you know the problem with this pen?
0: What's the problem?
1: It rolls.
0: Oh, it rolls off the table.
1: Oh, off the table, down the thing, down the floor. She said, well, you get a rubber thing and put it around it.
0: That's because it's so round.
1: Well, no, it ain't got nothing.
0: Nothing to stop the roll.
1: No clip, no nothing to, how you order this with, you put it in your pocket, take it out, put it on tape, and then it rolls like the gingerbread man trying to get away. She said she's going to buy refills for these. They're such nice, quality and all.
0: They are.
1: But they roll. Look at that.
0: As soon as you put it down, if the surface is not...
1: Did it start taking off?
0: There it goes.
1: Sometime I'm in here, I'm trying to get the... Oh, don't let me miss it. It goes right on the floor. Well, what can I say? Winding down to another end of broadcasting here on the Bob Jones Show. It's still open line Friday. You got 4 minutes to call in, invoke your right to call his choice, and talk about anything you'd like to talk about. And don't forget to go over there and give a holler to my man Luis. Old Luis. Louis over there at Price's Chef, man. Tell him, ask him what's the chef special today.
0: Oh, yeah.
1: Yeah. 882-5397-882-KEYS. John the Birdman, the Falconer.
0: Oh, okay.
2: Hey. Gloria, I'm trying to make your day. Good to hear you guys. I'm just getting a quick message out. I'm leaving in a week. I got to do 16 states this season before I'm back. I'm so sorry I missed seeing you guys this season, but I'll be out of here soon. But here's the deal. On Sunday...
1: You'll be at the Net Fellowship Church. You'll be at the Net. I already know. You'll be at the Net.
2: You already knew that.
1: Yeah, I know it. I know things. What do you think I'm doing here?
2: So, I know you guys go to a certain church, but anyone else that wants to see the birds, I'm doing a bird show combination, semi-quincentennial celebration, combination gospel, combination testimony, combination quotes from the founding fathers. I'm going to try to wrap it all up into one big extravaganza.
1: And it starts at 10:30.
2: The Net Fellowship in Flower Bluff on Flower Bluff Drive. So,
1: yeah,
2: want to see some birds sneak in.
1: Well, not just birds and raptors. It's funny watching a raptor turn upside down so it can fight. It's like them wrestlers that fight better on the mat, but even in the air, they turn upside down because everything is with them big claws.
0: Hey.
1: So you'll be doing. How long do you think it'll last?
2: I got to head out right after that for Kentucky. But like I said, 16 states I'm doing before I'm back in November. Ooh. How do you like that?

0: Yeah, I like it. So, yeah, I like it.
1: Holler when you get back.
2: My only regret is not seeing y'all this particular season. We did. Anyway.
0: Well, Lord, say the same. Safe travels, and we'll see you when you get back in town.
2: Thanks. I'm actually going into physical therapy for my hand right now. Remember the hand?
0: Yeah, he tried to chop his hand off. He tried to chop his foot off.
2: You know. I tried. I really tried, Bob.
1: I'm glad you didn't succeed.
2: So, I want you to give your beautiful wife, Gloria, a big hug before you guys go home today, okay?
0: Okay, will do. Thank you, man. Take care. Be safe. Be well.
2: Love you guys. Alrighty. Bye-bye.
0: All right, 882-5397-9 o'clock. See, that's how you got to get your stuff in.
1: Mm-hmm.
0: You got to call in and take advantage of Open Line Friday and get your stuff in. Okay, winding down, Corpus Christi, Coastal Bend, South Texas. May God continue to bless us all. And whatever you do over the weekend, as you under a nice weekend, not supposed to rain again until maybe Monday.
1: Oh, okay.
0: So it'll be a nice weekend.
1: Dry out a little bit.
0: Yeah. And please, please, please, come on, y'all. Don't forget to go to church. Keep some balance in your life. That's what I say.
1: Mm-hmm.
0: All right. Take care. Enjoy the weekend. And Lord say the same. We'll start it all over again on Monday.
1: It's the replay.
0: Bob Jones replay is my soliloquy from yesterday on what, Will? The leftists and their hatred of the founders and education.
1: Mm.
3: Breaking news this hour from Town Hall. I'm Rich Thomason. Federal judge temporarily blocking any payouts from President Trump's $1.8 billion anti-government weaponization fund. Meanwhile, former Attorney General Bondi is testifying on Capitol Hill this morning. She's appearing before House lawmakers investigating the Jeffrey Epstein matter. Under consideration by the U.S. and Iran, an agreement that would extend the ceasefire for 60 days, allowing talks over Iran's nuclear program to continue, also allowing freedom of navigation through the Strait of Hormuz. In the meantime, correspondent Joe Fetterman says a tension in the region remains high.
4: As ceasefire talks between the U.S. and Iran drag on, the truce has come under another test. The U.S. has carried out a series of strikes on Iranian targets this week, most recently on Wednesday night. It says these strikes are in response to Iranian threats. In the latest incident, Kuwait says it was attacked by Iranian missiles and drones. Iran confirms that it launched a fresh attack in the region. It says this is in response to American aggression. Now, these clashes have not caused the ceasefire to collapse, but they have left the Middle East on edge.
3: Treasury Secretary Scott Bessent predicts that oil and gas prices will tumble once the U.S.-Iran conflict has been resolved.
5: What we've seen is actually oil prices are down about 10% in May. There are almost 2,000 ships waiting to come out of the Gulf. And I think the oil market is going to be very well supplied on the other side of this, and that we could see prices come down very quickly.
3: Deadly work zone crash. A bus slammed into six vehicles. Happened in a work zone along Interstate 95 in Northern Virginia overnight. Five people were killed, several dozen injured, three of them critically hurt. On Wall Street this morning, stocks are higher. The Dow is up 329 points. The NASDAQ better by 19 points. More on these stories, townhall.com.
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7: Here's your AccuWeather forecast. Today will bring partly sunny skies with a high of 91. Tonight, expect a moonlit sky with a low of 74. Tomorrow will start with some sun before turning cloudy, reaching a high of 90. Sunday will feature a mix of clouds and intervals of sunshine with a high of 89. Monday may see a morning thunderstorm in some areas. Otherwise, it will be mostly cloudy with a high of 91. Tuesday will be cloudy with widely separated thunderstorms in the afternoon and a high of 89. With your AccuWeather forecast, I'm meteorologist Joe Lundberg.
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0: You know, this thing always gets down to a left and a right. And that started back in the day. You know, where politically did the terms left and right come from, okay? Derived, that's what I would put.

the word derived. It didn't emerge from some abstract ideology, but actually physical seating arrangements in the French National Assembly during the French Revolution. In the summer of 1789, as the National Assembly were debating the powers of King Louis XVI,

respected their political stance. Being on the right, more conservatives, loyal to tradition, hierarchy, even the monarchy. Those sitting to the left, more progressive, advocating what they said was equality. They were talking about equity. Reform, breaking from the old. And it spread to other countries. Newspapers and all began using the term left and right as shorthand for ideological blocks. Left and right entered the political vocabulary of a lot of nations, including the United States. In the U.S., the terms were adopted during the progressive era and the New Deal era. It's like Hillary said, I'm not a liberal, I'm a turn of the century progressive. By the mid-20th century, left became to be associated with liberalism, progressivism, expansive government linked to the Democrat Party, while the right was tied to conservatism, limited government, traditional values linked to the Republican Party. And today they remain symbolic labels for opposing ends of the political spectrum, even though the original seating arrangement is no longer literal in most legislatures. But that's how it began. That's how it started. So when you consider what it means today, okay, liberalism, progressivism, expanded government, anything goes, and the right is conservative, liberal government, traditional, moral, Bible-based values linked to the Republican Party, it begs the question, why the left hates America's founders. Why they hate education, really. Huh? I've said this before. I've quoted this before. Thomas Jefferson once said, if a nation expects to be ignorant and free in a state of civilization, it expects what never was and never will be. You can't be ignorant of civics. You can't be ignorant of the kind of government you have. You cannot be ignorant of the rights you have under your government. And you cannot be ignorant of the responsibilities that you have under that government and still remain free. The Democrats and other leftists hate America's founding fathers. The country's Judeo-Christian heritage is a fact. I mean, look, we're not going to waste time attempting to prove it. Everything the left does is designed to uproot and destroy the principles our founders tried to build the nation upon. And one of those principles, a very vital one, is a correctly educated populace. We've been complaining for years now, and rightly so, what the left has done to America's education system since getting control of it about 100 years ago. People like Bill Ayers and them, man, they knew that the way to overthrow this country was to change the thinking and the teaching in our schools. And that's where him and the anarchists all headed. You think it was an accident that everybody that got into violent overthrow and underground and revolution and all of that, went on university campus, became professors, was accidental? I mean, what qualified Angela Davis other than she was a member of the Black Panthers and a revolutionary group? Or Bill Ayers and the Weather Underground? Or Bernardine Dorn? Or any of these radicals? Or the guy that started Kwanzaa, who was a cultist, and who was a killer, and who was a violent man. And they all wind up professors on university campuses. How'd that happen? The question is, why did that happen? One of the principles that they want to uproot and destroy, a very vital one, is having a correctly educated populace. What they've done on the left to America's education system since getting control of it, the founders warned us about it. But of course, Americans in general have paid no attention to the founders on this as most matters they taught us.

0: piece written by Mark Lewis says, let me provide a few quotes on education, mostly from our founders. Some of them in general, the left would say they approve of, but not in practice. Saying and doing, of course, are two different things. And the quotes are all from Thomas Jefferson, unless otherwise noted. Number one, a well-informed citizen is the best defense against tyranny. Obviously, people don't know what tyranny is, will never be able to defend against it if you don't know what it is. Leftism, because of its belief in totalitarian government, is a vested interest in preventing people from knowing exactly what tyranny is. They're not interested in you knowing, because then you would be able to identify it and properly identify it as being them. One of their key tactics, one of the things that they most normally engage in, what their goal is, what they're trying to achieve. Tyranny, simply being people, the removal, cruel and oppressive government rule. Tyranny. You don't think it was cruel and oppressive to say you can't have a gasoline-powered car no more? You can only get electric car, or you can't have gas to cook on in your house or in your apartment? You don't think that's oppressive? Or you can't have fossil fuels? Or you can't have this, or you can't have that? You can't have this kind of car. You can't have this kind of headlight on you. You can't have this kind of light bulb. The Obama and Biden and them was, you're talking about dictatorship, despotism, cruel, unusable, arbitrary use of power, control. They don't want you to know that's tyranny. That's them. You can't vote like this. You can't do that. Tyranny. They don't want you to know what it is, because they got it. They got a interest in preventing you from knowing. Number two, quote, the cornerstone of democracy rests on the foundation of an educated electorate. The people in a representative democracy, a republic, not a mere democracy, must have wisdom and virtue in order to elect people of wisdom and virtue. James Madison said almost those exact words. If we are to guard against ignorance and remain free, it is the responsibility of every American to be informed. That's what they said, to be informed, not to have your head in the sand with apologies to artists who's not just hiding and trying to get away from reality. They're looking for water, I understand. An educated electorate must have wisdom and virtue in order to elect people of wisdom and virtue. Not just say, well, everybody lies and they all do it and everybody, and so it don't matter. So that's why in Nueces County, only 18,000 people voted in this runoff election. 18,000 out of 218,000 registered, because the other 200,000, it don't matter, and my vote don't count, and they all do it, and it don't matter. And if you're going to guard against ignorance and remain free, it's the responsibility.
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3: Education is why. They said a well-informed citizen is the best defense against tyranny, against dictatorship. The cornerstone of democracy, they said, rests on the foundation of an educated electorate. You have to have wisdom and virtue in order to elect people of wisdom and virtue. They said if we're to guard against ignorance and remain free, it's the responsibility of every American to be informed. None of the contrast here that Jefferson makes between ignorance and freedom, notice it. The idea of being an ignorant people will lose their freedom, and Marxists believe that as a foundation principle, that ignorant people ought to lose their freedom, and they assume that most of y'all are ignorant and don't deserve freedom. That they will tell you what to do from the top down, not from the bottom up. Not from we the people, but from the Politburo, from the elitists, from those who are in control of power, who must be smarter than you, or they wouldn't be in power. See what I'm saying? The founders said, educate and inform the whole mass of the people. They are the only sure reliance for the preservation of our liberty. How about that? Educate and inform the whole mass. So far, Democrats, or more properly, leftists, might give lip service of agreement to what Jefferson said. Jefferson, the sage of Monticello, his general dictums on education and freedom are broad enough to allow acquiescence by nearly all classes of people. But when Thomas Jefferson gets specific, he will lose the left. What do you mean specific? He said about freedom. That's in order to remain free. If we are to guard against ignorance, it's the responsibility of every American to be informed. Freedom and ignorance. Being that an ignorant people will lose their freedom. Well, he got more specific than that. Because he said, educate and inform the whole mass of the people. They're the only sure reliance for the preservation of our liberty. And then he dropped the bomb. The Bible, said Thomas Jefferson, is the cornerstone of liberty. Booyah, boom, bam, oops, there it is. That's what he said. And you and I both know that leftists would absolutely disagree with that. Of course. And that's where definitions of freedom diverge. Because here's where the true definition between our founders and modern leftism actually resides or lives. Because the left's definition of freedom is basically licentiousness and promiscuity. The freedom to enjoy as much sensual pleasure as one wishes, with no sense of responsibility, no suffering of consequences. The Bible, of course, condemns abortion. No matter what Raphael Warnock has to say about it, as a brute beast occupying a pulpit of a so-called church.

it condemns adultery. It condemns all forms of fornication, and that's the Greek word porneia, which means sexual immorality. And that comes in a whole lot of forms, whether it's masochism, sadism, voyeurism, bestiality, pedophilia, you name it. It condemns transgenderism. Male and female created he them. And a host of other so-called freedoms that the left wishes to enjoy are condemned in the Judeo-Christian Bible. So to Jefferson and American's founders, there can be no liberty without virtue and righteousness. And Jefferson, they say, well, he was not a Christian, he was a deist. But that's not what he said. They said he didn't believe in the resurrection of Christ. That's not what he said. He believed as a Christian in the only way true Christians believe, not by what pastors and heads of churches make it to be, but what Christ himself actually said. They said Benjamin Franklin may not have believed in the resurrection. But Franklin said only a virtuous people are capable of freedom. As nations become corrupt and vicious, they have more need of masters. That's what I'm telling you. The left wants chaos. They want chaos and anarchy in our streets so that they can come in and impose martial law and by military force take control of the nation. And don't you doubt me for a single second that that's not what they want or what they would do given half the chance. Remember, their famous words, never waste a good crisis. Because in a crisis, it allows you to do things to people that they would never under any other circumstance allow you to do to them. Just look back at COVID. They even told people, don't go to church. Congress shall make no law establishing religion or prohibiting the free exercise thereof. If I've got sick and I want to go to church and you don't care that I'm in church and you want to go to church, we should be able to go to church. Our founders understood that a wicked, licentious, promiscuous people would indeed infringe upon and take away the rights of others. I just talked about earlier the sodomy laws, how they came to be done away with. Everybody knows that's not the natural use of a man or woman's body. Romans talks about that. Everybody knows that it is a nasty act because that part of the body was not meant for that kind of activity. And yet the diseases, the tearing of the lining, the AIDS, all of that as a result, the different diseases, sexual STDs and all that come from the misuse sexually of the human body. Come on, man. A wicked, licentious, promiscuous people infringe upon and take away the rights of others. And thus, more government, more tyranny would be necessary to control such godless behavior. But only when people freely choose to be virtuous can there be true freedom in a nation. And to Jefferson and the founders, the Bible was the best source of moral teaching and virtue in existence.

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2: People are always talking about the stock market, always looking to invest in a good opportunity, something with the potential to grow. So what if you could invest in the future of kids, like a stock? Not the kind of stock where you invest to make money, but a stock for a social change. A whole new kind of investment called Better Futures. When you invest, it helps students like me go to college, which ends up making the future better for everybody. I could be the first college graduate in my family, the first district attorney from my neighborhood. And if I'm the first, then maybe there will be a second and a third. This can really be the start of something. 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
5: Education. They don't want you to be educated. I gave away a book early in the program. Brutal Mind, The Dark World of Left-Wing Brainwashing in Our Universities by Stanley K. Ridgely, Ph.D. They tell you. They say it all the time. Only when people freely choose to be virtuous can there be true freedom in a nation. We're not talking about the libertarian. They say libertarian means to be licentious, promiscuous, period, immoral. The Bible condemns abortion, adultery, all forms of fornication, transgenderism, and other so-called freedoms the left wishes to enjoy. Drug use, legalizing. Who in their right mind would try to legalize and say it's okay for young people's developing minds to use mind-altering hallucinogenic drugs for recreation? Who would induce them to do that? Knowing, they said science, right? The human brain is developing past 28, sometimes into the early 30s. And you're going to alter it by putting hallucinogenic chemicals into your brain? Oh my goodness. Oh my goodness. In the hookup culture. And go from dormitory. There used to be women's dorms and men's dorms, which is really boys and girls who just turning into young adulthood. It used to be illegal for professors to engage sexually with students. It ain't no big deal now. There used to be a freshman dorm where you wouldn't even mix the freshmen coming out of school at 17, 18, And their first year of college, they had to keep them away from the frat houses and the frat boys and the sorority girls and the partiers and the older students on walking around campus. And they had curfew and they had a dorm mother and all of that to protect your child and help them try to make the transition to the individualism, the freedom, the amount of freedom and stuff on a college campus. Then they went from that to co-ed dorms. They had a

men's floor and a women's floor. And then they went from different floors to same floor, but different rooms. And then they went from different rooms to quad rooms that had a central place. And then you had 3-4 bedrooms and women. And then they went to co-ed rooms where you can bunk with a guy or a woman and you don't even have to know them. What is that? You know what it is. And I know what it is. It's the left's definition of freedom. Licentiousness. Promiscuity. Okay, Bob, you keep throwing out these words. You keep putting them on us. Tell me, what is the word licentious? Translate that into everyday English for me. Okay, I'll do it. Licentiousness means debauched, degenerate, salacious, promiscuous, unprincipled in sexual matters. They say many of the artists who frequently over in England, Soho scene, led licentious lives. Degenerate, decadent, depraved, wanton, impure, immoral, sinful. That's licentiousness. Your kids, man. The freedom the left says to enjoy as much sensual pleasures as one wishes, with no sense of the responsibility, because if you get pregnant, kill it. No suffering of consequences. Don't be shaming them. Where's the word slut, tramp? Where is it? Deviant. What, everything is normal? Everything is go? That's deviant sexual behavior. I just saw something the other day in an article about this woman who was in adult movies and all. She got some kind of sexual disease in her throat because they do all that on the movie set. It doesn't make sense. Thomas Jefferson got specific. He said, the only way sure reliance for the preservation of our liberty is to educate and inform the whole mass of people. That's what he says. And the Bible is the cornerstone of liberty. You know the left don't play that, right? They sure enough don't play that. Tyranny would be necessary to control such godless behavior. When people freely choose to be virtuous, only then can there be true freedom. To Jefferson and our founders, the Bible was the best source of moral teaching and virtue in existence. Anyway, read why they want to put it down. The Christian religion, said Jefferson, when divested of the rags in which they, priests, have enveloped it, and brought to the original purity and simplicity of its benevolent institutor, is a religion of all others most friendly to liberty, to science, and the free expansion of the human mind. I hold the precepts of Jesus as delivered by himself to be the most pure, benevolent, and sublime which have ever been preached to mankind. The Bible makes the best people in the world, Jefferson said. But at last, this obviously, folks, is not what the left believes. And they've been able to convince most Americans, including probably most conservatives, that they're right and that Jefferson is wrong about this. But the founders' view on education was succinctly stated by Noah Webster. He said, education is useless without the Bible. Humans absolutely need virtuous moral teaching.
Absolutely. Benjamin.

0: Franklin said, man will ultimately be governed by God or by tyrants. Can you say communism? And that's when, speaking about communism, that's when you begin to look at what the left believes about education. Vladimir Lenin, and this has been quoted often recently, give me 4 years to teach the children, and the seed I have sown will never be uprooted. What does that sound like? Grooming? Child mutilation? Huh? Is that what he's saying? Karl Marx himself nailed it. He said, keep people from their history and they're easily controlled. That's why they have this revisionist. You got to be woke. You got to realize what America really is. It's not an opportunity. It's not a God-blessed nation. Blessed is the nation whose God is the Lord. It's not a land of opportunity. It's not a nation under God. Take away a nation's heritage and they're more easily persuaded. Said Karl Marx. And that's exactly what the left is trying to do. That we don't want the Ten Commandments anywhere near our schools, let alone in a classroom. Well, why not? You got the Communist Manifesto. Why not? You got rules for radicals. Why not? You've got Mein Kampf, Das Kapital, you got all of these leftist books. Why not? You can discuss, debate, meditate on any of these leftist things, but not the Bible? Not God? Do you see the battle? Folks, do you see the battle? Sure. Most people don't live up to every dot, every line. But it's about striving. It's about having something to ground yourself in. Somebody said, if you don't believe in something, you'll fall for anything. The left, do you think Democrats want Americans to know what Jefferson actually said about true education and freedom, or Franklin, or any of the rest of them said about true education and freedom? Of course they don't. Believe me, they don't quote Thomas Jefferson on freedom in communist China, what he said about freedom. And they don't quote Thomas Jefferson on what he said about freedom in leftist educational institutions here in America either. They just don't. And they won't. They don't. And they won't. Because they know. But the question is, do you know? Do you know?
1: Looks like your little gizmo there just got useful.
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3: John says in the text, great show this morning. Don't forget, tyrants not only force you to use certain light bulbs, they also allow you to use certain toilets. Well, they try to control everything. And it goes against the grain. It goes against what's natural, what's normal, what's common sense, what's realistic. Gerard, what say you in the text? He says, your show need to go national. Yeah, right. I need a staff of more than me for that one. I put everything together here, including the clips and the music and the subjects, the topics. That's because there's a place in this world for ADHD folks, and don't forget it. But back to my point, they warned us about this. They warned us about it all the time. And I don't care what political party you are, without morality, without virtue, you are in danger of slipping into communism. Keep people from their history, they're easily controlled, says Marx. Take away a nation's heritage, they're more easily persuaded. And Democrat, leftist, progressives, socialists, communists, whatever they want to call themselves these days, they don't really call themselves liberal no more, themselves. They don't quote Thomas Jefferson on freedom in communist China, and they don't quote Thomas Jefferson on freedom in American leftist educational institutions. Here's one more from Marx that the leftists in this nation love. The education of all children from the moment that they can get along without a mother's care shall be in a state institutions. Yeah. Let the government education of our children. And what do you think the government controlled by love? What do you think they'll teach them, huh? Does government have a vested interest in freedom or in power? Which one? Which one would you think? Which one you would say? B said, these things I'm already familiar with because I keep myself informed and educated. But great thanks for giving so many of us this reminder of history. So many are not aware of these great words due to our dumbed down education system. And that's true. There's also an old saying that the hand that rocks the cradle rules the world. One of the issues with our modern society, it reads, is that we have convinced young women that the role of being a mother is secondary to their own aspirations in life. Women who choose to stay home with their children seem to be pitied in our current culture. How sad. I believe that women who choose to focus on their roles as wives and mothers are choosing the better path, especially when the children are very young and need the attention of their mothers. No one will love children as much as a mother will love her children. It is unfortunate that our society has devalued this vital role. Well, you know, let me say this. The reason why, you know, two parents, we got to make it. We got to, you know, both work two jobs to make it. And therefore, we got to put our kids in, you know, government school and in daycare. And they're always trying to lower the age that you deliver your children to them. One of the reasons, because you want more. You want more. You want more than you want a nice car. Then you want more than one nice car. Then you want a bigger house. And then you want something other. You know, you want to move up. So in order to do it, you suspend children. You suspend what they call deferred gratification. That's the term. Deferred gratification. You don't want to even put it off until you get a high school diploma. Or a college degree, or a technical training, so that you have a skill or a trade.

0: You got to have the baby right away, even before you get married. You got. It's a battle, folks. It's a battle. Marx said the education of all children from the moment that they can get along without a mother's cares shall be in state institutions. Universal child care, maybe universal preschool. They're all saying that kind of stuff. They don't make a bones about saying that kind of stuff. But you don't know. You don't know the founding. You don't understand. Yes, the schools are controlled by the left, churning out generations of functionally illiterate, historically ignorant socialists who hate American capitalism. And they sincerely believe, they're being taught, that socialism is literal heaven on earth. And they've gotten majorities in states like California and Oregon, many cities like Chicago, now New York. I don't know. Maybe eventually they will achieve a national majority, and then it's game over. Is anybody taking the school system threat seriously, or with the will and courage to try to stop it? Huh? I don't know. It's enough to truly fear for your children and your grandchildren that it's looming. And it's looming larger and larger and larger. Like I said, it's pretty obvious why the left hates America's founding fathers. Anybody who believes in totalitarian tyranny would hate the founding fathers. Edmund Burke famously said, "There is no liberty without morality. It cannot be done. God will not allow it." And that's truth as well. And I don't care what political party from, it applies. It applies. But then there's those out there who only see things blindly from one side of the coin. And that coin is, what are the alternatives? And yeah, and I heard, yeah, well, these, we picked this one, it's the choice between the worst of two evils, but the lesser of the two evil is still evil and all, and so you don't do nothing. That ain't the answer. That's not the answer at all. But it's something we ought to wrestle with. I think it deserves to be wrestled with. I think it deserves to be thought about. I literally think it deserves to be challenged. I'm not afraid of ideas. But the point is this. Most people are totally ignorant. And again, I'll go back to all of those sayings that the founding fathers said. The cornerstone of democracy rests on the foundation of an educated electorate. And if we're to guard against ignorance and remain free, it's the responsibility of every American to be informed. Educate and inform are the only sure reliance for the preservation of our liberty. And the Bible is the cornerstone of liberty. The best source of moral teaching and virtue in existence. It'll make the best people in the world, said Jefferson, regardless of what the left believes.
1: 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And now, the Bill O'Reilly Update on News Talk KEYS.
2: 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Coming up next, the news with Mike Slater.
3: Thank you, Bill. It is Friday, May 29th, 2026. Here's what's happening today in America. The United States and Iran reach a tentative agreement. The Treasury Department floats a new banknote. A survey ranks the most affordable states in the Union, and the number of traditional families falls to a historic low. That's all coming up. Then I will be back with your message of the day about our 250th anniversary and how many signers of the Declaration of Independence could you name? It's embarrassing to admit that I could name maybe six, and it's even worse when you realize how many there were. That's all coming up. But first, America.

0: spelled a total of 25 words, and that means that Shrey, you are the Tuta.
1: 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I'm Donna Water.
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4: This afternoon will bring warmer temperatures with a mix of clouds and sunshine reaching a high of 90. Tonight, expect a clear sky and low of 71. Tomorrow will be partly sunny with a high of 91. Saturday, it will feel humid with a blend of sun and cloud and reaching a high of 90. Sunday will continue to be humid with a mix of clouds and some sunshine reaching a high of 89. On Monday, some areas may experience morning thunderstorms while the rest of the region will see mostly cloudy and humid conditions with a high of 91. With your AccuWeather forecast, I'm meteorologist Joe Lundberg.
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0: 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Emily is in Raleigh, North Carolina. Hi, Emily. How are you?
1: Hey, Dave. Hey, Rachel. I'm doing good. How are you guys?
0: Better than we deserve. What's up?
1: My question for you is, I've been with my boyfriend for 4 years now, and we're at a fork in the road where we had a conversation yesterday, and he gave me a list of things I need to work on to earn an engagement. Should I leave?
2: What?
1: Wow. I know the answer.
2: Wait, what?
0: How old are you?
1: I'm 31. He's 38. We've both been married.
2: Can I ask not to be like overly vulnerable, Emily, but like what's on the list?
1: Two things. I struggle with change and adversity.
0: You struggle with change and you struggle with adversity.
1: With dealing with adversity.
0: And you have to fix both of those to earn his hand.
1: It's not something he wants to come home to every day for the rest of his life.
2: What?
0: Wow. That.
2: Do you feel like you have that attitude while y'all are dating? Like, has there been conversations and he's like, you see the glass half empty, I need someone with the glass half full? Like, what have the conversations been before this list was created?
1: I asked a question back. Have you always felt this way? He said, no, it's just been this last year. And I asked him, well, we've gone through a lot of challenges and adversity this last year. It's probably been the most challenging year we've had.
0: So what kind of adversity did you face that you weren't good at?
2: According to him.
1: I have changed my career and I've moved out of state 3 times in the last year to stay in this relationship, and I'm being asked to do it again, and I don't want to do it without a commitment.
0: And the adversity is you've had all of these moves and you're sick of it. And that means according to him, you're not good at adversity.
1: Yeah. And my response is if things can stabilize for more than 1 year, then I'll be able to be content again.
0: Why does he move every year?
1: We're ambitious people, promotions. We decided to open a franchise, which is why we moved, and it didn't work out. So there's been some financial hardship along the way that has caused more stress. So that's essentially what's been the most recent adversity we've gone through, and we're about to go through it again. So I'm a little nervous I feel like I have to watch myself if I decide to move forward again.
0: Sharon and I moved out of a home that we had had for 15 years that we built, custom-made, beautiful home. And in 21, when people were paying more for properties than they should have, someone paid us more for that than they should have. And so we sold it, and we were homeless, and we went and bought a house, and we moved. Those were decisions we made together. And there was always stress associated with a move, but I don't think either one of us would call that adversity.

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1: What's up, guys? 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
5: Hi, Rachel. Hi, Dave. I'm doing well.
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0: Ethan is in Atlanta. Hi, Ethan. How are you?
1: Good. How are you?
0: Better than I deserve. How can I help?
1: Hey, so I'm going over my mom's finances with her. She's 55 years old, has only $19,000 in retirement and a ton of consumer credit debt and a HELOC loan. And I built her a spreadsheet just to get everything out in front of her so that she could see what her finances look like. And I was trying to teach her the debt snowball method. She's got about $200 that she could start throwing at consumer credit debt. But I was wondering if there's a quicker way that we could get her, my little brother and I, we're trying to get her positioned better.

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0: Tess is in Detroit. Hi, Tess. How are you?
1: Hi, I'm well. Thanks for taking my call.
0: Sure. What's up?
1: Well, my husband and I have been mulling around the idea of buying a new car. And we finally decided on one we might like. And separately, we looked it up. We're like, hey, this is pretty good. What will fit us? And then I said, well, let's go buy it because we have cash. We can just buy it. And he said, oh, you know, they have 0% financing. Why wouldn't we do that? And I thought, you know, I listen to the show all the time, but I don't really know. I would say you don't do it because you don't want any debt at all. But,
0: correct.
1: Oh, do you have why wouldn't you, you know, use their money?
0: Yeah. Well, hypothetically, that would would cause you to have more money or build some wealth because you did that. That would be the hypothetical. In other words, I'm paying no interest and, you know, my investments are paying me. But the truth is what ends up happening is it's not going to be a problem for you. You got plenty of money, I can tell.
1: It would not be a problem.
0: Yeah.
1: But you would lose money
0: You don't. You don't. Because here's why. Two reasons. Number one, what car is it? What's the car?
1: Well, I don't know if you, like if a we did, it was a...
0: No, what car is it?
1: It's a Hyundai Santa Fe that we rented when we were in California. So we wouldn't have ever looked at that car, but it was a rental, and we're like, wow, this was really nice.
0: It was a rental.
2: They rented one and liked it.
0: I see.
1: Oh, it was a rental that made us decide this.
0: I understand. Yeah, that's happened to me. Okay. And I also decided on some cars I would never buy after I rented them. But but the Jeep Wagoneer and the bad car. I haven't looked at Hyundai's program, but every program I have ever looked at, the only way they give you 0% is if you pay MSRP. You pay full price.
1: Okay.
0: You pay sticker.
1: Yeah.
0: So 0% is not really 0%. So I bought a new Raptor Bronco the other day. Okay.
1: Okay.
0: It's a cute car, and I bought that car.
2: That's the adjective you use for your car. I have a cute car.
0: It's cute. It's a cute. I mean, compared to my big truck, it's a cute little car. But the it is brand new. And I called the dealer that I work with on Ford stuff when I'm buying it. Great people. And I just buy it for a few dollars over invoice.
2: But do they do that for everybody?
0: They do that for everybody. Because they get manufacturer rebates and kickbacks and 14 different things. And they make plenty of money on the car at invoice. So $500 over invoice, $1,000 over invoice, that kind of thing is fairly typical on a car like you're talking about, like I'm talking about, okay? And that's a lot less than MSRP, a lot less than is on the sticker. So 0% is not 0%. That's problem number one. Problem number two is I have met, we did detailed research with 10,000 millionaires, and the number of millionaires that we interviewed that told us that they became millionaires because they used 0% financing and you kept their money working for them was precisely zero. None of them do. Millionaires just don't do this. Okay.
1: Right. I agree. I'm on this.
0: Yeah.
1: This is my.
0: I don't want a stinking car payment.
1: Rebuttal for him.
0: Even if it's a 0%, I don't want a stinking car payment, and
1: that's
0: that simple. So you win the argument, and it's an interesting.

0: Well, pools and splash pads are getting ready to open in Corpus Christi. We'll take a look where you can cool off as we head on into the summer. Plus, a new announcement from CCISD, the new leaders that they're bringing into the district and which schools they're going to be assigned to. And the community is mourning a Coastal Bend historian when you can pay your final respects this weekend. Good afternoon, everyone. Thank you so much for joining us. I'm Brian Hoffman. Corpus Christi District 2 Councilwoman Sylvia Campos stepping away from city politics. She announced on social media that she will not seek re-election for a third term. Campos says that she needs to prioritize her well-being after recent health issues. She thanked her supporters for backing her unexpected path to public service. Campos also urged the community to continue protecting the Inner Harbor and Bay Area. Her departure leaves the District 2 seat open for the upcoming election cycle.
1: A late-night stabbing outside a Corpus Christi nightclub leaves one man dead and another in the hospital. Police say a fight broke out near the Ranch nightclub on Everhart. During the fight, two men were stabbed. Investigators say that the people involved knew each other. At this time, no arrests have been made. Police have yet to release the identity of the victim.
0: City splash pads and pools are opening this weekend. Here's a list of some of the pools. They're going to be open with limited hours for the summer due to conservation efforts. Greenwood and West Guth pools open Wednesday through Sunday. HEB Oso pools are open Monday, Tuesdays, and Sundays. And splash pads are going to be open Friday through Sunday from 8 in the morning until 8 in the evening. This includes splash pads over at Cold, Lindale, Bill Witt, Manuel Q, Salinas, and West Haven Parks. We're going to have a list for you on our website. Now, there are two leaders coming to CCISD next school year. That's Amanda Vasquez Koch. She's going to be principal over at Mary Helen Berlinga Elementary School. And Melissa Clearman will lead Zachary Kolda Elementary School. The next school year set to begin August 11th.

0: So right now there's a free public event happening this afternoon over at Lindale Senior Center. This is ahead of Elder Abuse Awareness and Prevention Month. The event runs until 3. One of the main topics will be on advanced planning with guest speaker Paul Zimbi. Bob Hall Pier may be closed right now, but it is expected to reopen this evening. Pier was closed Thursday for inspections after construction was delayed due to that weather. But instead of having 4 days for the closure, good news, it was reduced down to 2 days. The pier expected to reopen at 5. A new study shows how a proposed desal project could impact local waters. Now, Spheros, an environmental group, they did look at the Inner Harbor desal project. They found that the project would increase dissolved salt in the ship channel. The study also showed salt levels would be lower in the bay, but some committee members reviewing the information want more time to study the actual impact.
1: We have scientists on this committee who says this study is not being done properly. And then the answer is, well, we don't have enough time to include all the variables. If you know that, then why are you doing this study? Because then you're not doing it properly.
0: Now, the findings from this Spheros model will be presented to City Council Tuesday, June 2nd. We're working to learn exactly what caused a fire over at the Citgo East plant. The smoke just prompted some callers into our newsroom on Thursday from really anxious neighbors wanting to know exactly what happened. According to information from City Manager Peter Giannone, the fire involved a pump located between three tanks. Crews with the refinery terminal fire company had the fire under control in about half an hour. There were no injuries. A statement from Citgo says that there was no threat to the surrounding community. We have an update on FBI investigations that led to a raid over at a Westside tire shop last September. Victor Daniel Cantu, that's the owner of Danny's Tire Services on Baldwin, has no

0: and forced him to withdraw money from two banks and make a $10,000 jewelry purchase. Shortly after their arrest, both men pleaded not guilty to charges of wire fraud, identity theft, and kidnapping. After more than 24 hours, residents on the city's west side have power once again. They lost power Wednesday morning after severe storms. On Thursday, nearly 500 in the Molina neighborhood were left in the dark with no air conditioning either. One resident there told neighborhood news reporter Jada Jenkins one of the main concerns was spoiled food.
1: I hope that they get it going pretty soon because I don't want anything to spoil.
0: That's right. And another concern was the heat. Power was restored to many of the residents, with less than five still without power as of this morning.
2: Well, hey there and happy Friday, Coastal Bend. Taking a look through our Coastal Bend Weather Watchers group on Facebook, saw this great shot from Wednesday. Thank you to Julie Garza for sending this in over from Annaville. A pretty common sight there on Wednesday when we got all the storms rolling through the area, and pretty welcomed now going into Friday, of course, with all the sunshine we're seeing out there. Once again, Julie, thank you for your photo, but if you see any good sunrises, sunsets, maybe good weather-related photos like this one, hopefully you take a quick picture, submit it to that Coastal Bend Weather Watchers group. Although if you are not already a member, definitely going to see some more good shots just like that one. As we're rolling into the afternoon, dealing with those mostly sunny skies, 87 degrees by 2 p.m., up to about that 89 degree mark, if not touching up towards 90 degrees for our daytime high here in Corpus Christi, at least over by the International Airport. Winds out of the southeast this afternoon. That's going to be around 10 to 15 miles an hour. Could see a couple stray gusts upwards of 20 miles an hour, but not overly windy for us here in Corpus Christi. Daytime high-wise, pushing about 90 degrees here in town, like we talked about, 93 out there towards Orange Grove, and then Hebronville even pushing up towards 94 degrees. If you find yourself closer to the coast, though, a little cooler in those lower 80s for Rockport and Port Aransas Pass, I should say. Even cooler there in Port Aransas. Now, if you do find yourself at the beach, of course, going to be in those low to mid 80s for the daytime high with plenty of sunshine. Winds also out of the southeast, 5 to 15 miles an hour for us. That low rip current risk, but you always want to be mindful of it, of course. And that water temperature, if you're getting in about the lower 80s, not too bad as we're heading into the weekend. Here's how the 7-day forecast is currently playing out. Looking like a good weekend to get out there and enjoy any outdoor activities before the rain finally returns into next week.
0: Well, if you have a generator or plan to get one, listen up. Never use a generator indoors or in garages, basements, and sheds. It can be dangerous there. And don't operate them in standing water either. If you need to refuel your generator, let it cool down for a little bit, at least 2 minutes, before you add in more fuel. And do not overload the generator either. Prioritize things like your refrigerator and medical equipment. If your power were to go out, foodsafety.gov says that food will remain safe for up to 4 hours if the refrigerator door stays closed, that is. Throw them away after that. Items in your freezer, good for about 48 hours, as long as the door, again, stays closed. Community members can begin paying their respects to a Coastal Bend historian and educator tonight. Robert Parks died earlier on this month at the age of 76. He taught in Corpus Christi Independent School District for 33 years. He also hosted Coastal Bend history segments that you've seen right here on Chris 6 News. A visitation will start at 5 over at Seaside Memorial Park. A funeral will take place Saturday morning at St. Pius Catholic Church. That's at 10. A reception will follow at Mary Carroll High School. He will be laid to rest beside his late wife.
3: I'm your neighborhood news reporter, Jacob Daniels, and after my Grizzly Drive street story, another Southside viewer reached out about a street in rough shape, and the city says repairs won't be made for about 5 years.
4: Five years is a long time. I don't know what condition this is going to be in 5 years.
5: That was Roel Palacios, who's lived in the area for 40 years and says the road has been in need of major repairs for at least 20 years. Bollinger Street on the south side looks more like a dirt road than a paved street, riddled with potholes and cracked asphalt. Palacios reached out to me because he feels Bollinger has been forgotten by the city for decades.
4: There's only one smooth part of the road for part of the way, and if a car's coming, they take the center lane, and I have to ride on the moonscape, so to speak.
5: I drove the road myself to see if it's really that bad, and both of these videos show the moonscape Palacio mentioned might be true. Palacios tells me he and his neighbors have been calling the city, reaching out to elected officials, and just trying to get someone, anyone, to listen.
4: It's just, I just feel like the city just

0: doesn't care about this little street here. We need some help here, that's for sure.
1: So I thought it was time for Chris Six to step in. I reached out to the city to find out what could be done about Bollinger Street. Records show it was last evaluated in March of 2025, scoring a 27 on the pavement condition index. And I've reported in the past that the city prioritizes the worst streets first, those scoring below 20, meaning Bollinger at 27 doesn't make the cut and isn't scheduled for repairs until 2031. But the question is, can its 7 hold on for 5 more years?
0: You know, I wish the city would take, you know, into consideration that we've got to live here, you know, and we've got to go through here every day and deal with these potholes. It's just terrible.
2: For now, Bollinger Street may have to stay on the waiting list, but I'll continue to follow up with the city. And in the meantime, if you have a street in your neighborhood that needs attention, reach out to me at ChrisTV.com to see if there's anything I can do. Reporting on the South Side, Jacob Daniels, Chris 6 News.
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4: Well, howdy and happy Friday, Coastal Bend. Taking a look from our Sunset Island Skycam, courtesy of Matthew's CCAC. Plenty of sunshine as we're heading into the afternoon and looking like a good day to get out there and enjoy any outdoor activities, and the rest of the weekend shaping up even better. Here's how it's playing out on the future tracker out there. Chasing the lower 90s for our inland neighborhoods this afternoon in terms of daytime highs. About 89, if not 90 degrees here in Corpus Christi, and then those low to mid 80s along the coast, but all of us feeling the humidity out there. And all that moisture in the atmosphere is going to lead to some redevelopment of that cloud cover as we're waking up for our Saturday morning, maybe even a little bit of patchy fog once again, but that's going to be in the 70s where temperature wise at least, and then as we go into the afternoon, we're warming right up with that sunshine and into the 90s once again for our inland neighborhoods, and once again chasing that 90 degree mark here in Corpus Christi as we go into tomorrow. Now, talking about tomorrow, if you find yourself at the beach tomorrow, still around that 85 degree mark for the daytime high tide going to be around 6 a.m. for us, with low tide coming in closer to 8:30 p.m. and that water temperature sitting in the lower 80s right now, but either way, looking like a pretty good weekend to get out there and enjoy it. Now, in terms of the next few days on the upper level pattern, we're watching this upper level ridge work in for the central United States towards Tornado Alley, including us here in the Lone Star State, meaning high pressure overhead, more sunshine, and less rain chances as we go through the next few days. Luckily, we're not pushing up too high in terms of those temperatures, holding on to about 90 degrees here in Corpus Christi, which is where we should be for this time of year, luckily, but in terms of the humidity, we are definitely feeling it out there. Here's how it's playing out on the 7-day forecast, with hurricane season beginning by Monday, and then the rain chances returning into the middle of next week.
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6: Hey everyone, I'm Laura Saliska in Austin for the UIL 3A Division II High School Softball State Championship, where Santa Gertrudis Academy punched their ticket back to the title game for the first time since 2023, looking to win their second ever title. Their first was won in 2018. The Lady Lions were the Coastal Bend's lone survivors, and they were the only team in Texas with 40 wins this season, getting their 2023 state rematch with three-peat champions Tacoma. Let's go to the highlights. Bottom of the second, nobody has scored, and Lady Lions pitcher Lexi Ruiz keeps it that way. The locked-in senior deals three up, three down to end the frame. Santa Gertrudis breaks the ice in the fourth. Senior Kaylee Bazan hammers a shot deep left over the wall for a solo home run. Bazan's bomb gives SGA the one-zip lead, and the team loves it. Lady Lions bats get hot in the fifth. Runners at the corners. Haley Ortega ropes a line drive to left field, bringing home Ruiz and Cammy Rocio for a two RBI double, and SGA is up 3-0. Still no outs. Two runners on for Bazan. The senior makes them pay with a grounder through the right center gap. Both Lady Lions run home, and Santa Gertrudis Academy leads 5-0. Top of the sixth, Ortega back at it again. Rips a liner to left field. Nobody home, and the junior trades places with Rocio for an RBI double. The Lady Lions are up by 6. And Santa Gertrudis Academy holds them off, winning 8-1, winning their second state championship in program history. A special moment for head coach Thomas De Los Santos, who honored this season to his mother, who passed away earlier this year.
7: Oh, that's awesome. Oh, I knew she was on my side. Look at the color of my, look, you see that? You see the color of that wristband? So I knew she was with us. Definitely I did that for her. And if I could afford it, I'd retire right now. But I can't. My wife and I are just building a new house, so I want to have to work. And it's hard leaving a program like this.
8: I'm just so proud of every single one of these girls. Hold on, am I crying? I love them so much, and I'm just so proud.
9: This feeling is surreal. It's amazing. It's everything we've dreamed of, and we're just so glad to be here.
6: State MVP honors go to Bazan, who went 4-for-4 at the plate with 3 RBI and 1 run.
10: Oh, man, from an ACL tear to MVP. Let's go!
8: Amazing. Like, I never thought I'd be in this position, but we all worked hard as a team, and all those practices, We deserve it.
6: A fantastic way for Santa Gertrudis Academy to end their season with 41 wins, 4 losses, and 4 seniors.

In 3A Division 1 baseball, game one of the state semifinal, London holds off Huntington 9-4. Game two is Friday at 7 p.m. at Buda Hayes High School. I'll see you there. Good luck to both of our Coastal Bend baseball teams. London and Cal Allen still battling in playoffs. And once again, congratulations to Santa Gertrudis Academy on winning their second state championship in program history. Reporting from Austin, I'm Laura Saliska, Chris 6 Sports.

0: Trudis Academy on winning their second state championship in program history. Reporting from Austin, I'm Laura Saliska, Chris 6 Sports.
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2: Breaker to Mr. Rubin, sir.
3: This is Rubin. Is that you, Jesse?
2: That's affirmative, sir.
3: How's your day going?
2: Excellent, sir. Just got the AC going at Mrs. Guerrero's place.
3: Great job, Jesse.
2: Now I'm on my way to fix a grumpy air conditioner for Mr. Wilfum.
3: Sounds good. So, why were you calling me on the radio?
2: 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I just wanted to let you know I'm doing well on my own, sir.
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2: But it's funny, sir. I can hear his voice in my head whenever I have a problem.
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2: He whispers the solution to me, and his answers always work.
3: I guess you were trained well, Jesse.
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3: What's that?
2: He's saying I should go have lunch, and I'm right near Colair HQ. Wanna come?
4: Call Colair because we can.
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0: You know, this is the time of year when we're craving something homemade, but we really don't feel like baking. Well, if that sounds like you, then you're gonna love the no-bake dessert we're making today. And since it's super easy, this is a great one to have your kids or even your grandchildren help you with. All we do is pour half a small can of frozen lemonade concentrate into a bowl, along with some sweetened condensed milk and some whipped topping. We give that a good stir until it's mixed really well. You see, as the lemonade reacts with the sweetened condensed milk, it thickens up, and the whipped topping makes this summery light. Now, we spoon this into a few graham cracker tart shells, and you can find these in the baking aisle right next to the pre-made pie crusts. Then into the fridge these go to chill up, and they're ready to serve. Maybe top them off with a few fresh berries, and it's summer at its best. You see, with each bite, you get the creaminess of a cheesecake with the tartness of lemonade. Since this is so amazing, I really do hope you'll go online and get the recipe for our no-bake lemonade cheesecakes so you can enjoy a homemade dessert without ever turning on your oven. I'm Howard in the Mr. Food Test Kitchen, where today we found a refreshing way for you to say, ooh, it's so good. Nice.
1: 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But if you're watching us on Chris 6, listening on 1440 Key, stay tuned for another half hour of neighborhood news and weather. That's right after the break.

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1: Good afternoon, everyone. Thank you so much for joining us. I'm Brian Hoffman. Corpus Christi District 2 Councilwoman Sylvia Campos stepping away from city politics. She announced on social media that she will not seek re-election for a third term. Campos says that she needs to prioritize her well-being after recent health issues. She thanked her supporters for backing her unexpected path to public service. Campos also urged the community to continue protecting the Inner Harbor and Bay Area. Her departure leaves the District 2 seat open for the upcoming election cycle.
2: A late-night stabbing outside a Corpus Christi nightclub leaves one man dead and another in the hospital. Police say a fight broke out near the Ranch nightclub on Everhart. During the fight, two men were stabbed. Investigators say that the people involved knew each other. At this time, no arrests have been made. Police have yet to release the identity of the victim.
1: City splash pads and pools are opening this weekend. Here's a list of some of the pools. They're going to be open with limited hours for the summer due to conservation efforts. Greenwood and West Youth pools open Wednesday through Sunday. The HEB Oso pools are open Monday, Tuesdays, and Sundays. And splash pads are going to be open Friday through Sunday from 8 in the morning until 8 in the evening. This includes splash pads over at Cold, Lindale, Bill Witt, Manuel Q, Salinas, and West Haven Parks. We're going to have a list for you on our website. So right now there's a free public event happening this afternoon over at Lindale Senior Center. This is ahead of Elder Abuse Awareness and Prevention Month. The event runs until 3. One of the main topics will be on advanced planning with guest speaker Paul Zimbi. Bob Hall Pier may be closed right now, but it is expected to reopen this evening. Pier was closed Thursday for inspections after construction was delayed due to that weather. But instead of having 4 days for the closure, good news, it was reduced down to 2 days. The pier expected to reopen at 5. The Texas Sea Life Center will hold their second public sea turtle release on Sunday over at the Windman CC Resort on North Padre. It's located by mile marker 216. The release expected to start at 11. If you happen to miss the water briefing earlier on this morning, you can still watch it and check out our Running Dry coverage. Just head on over to our YouTube page. All you got to do is look for the Running Dry playlist. A new study shows how a proposed desal project could impact local waters. Now, Spheros, an environmental group, they did look at the Inner Harbor desal project. They found that the project would increase dissolved salt in the ship channel. The study also showed salt levels would be lower in the bay, but some committee members reviewing the information want more time to study the actual impact.
3: We have scientists on this committee who says this study is not being done properly. And then the answer is, well, we don't have enough time to include all the variables. If you know that, then why are you doing this study? Because then you're not doing it properly.
1: Now, the findings from this Spheros model will be presented to City Council Tuesday, June 2nd. Hurricane season starts on Monday, and tonight you can plan, prepare, survive. As Chief Meteorologist Stephanie Lauber and Meteorologist Stephen Jones will guide you through everything you need to know to prepare for hurricane season. Plan, prepare, survive begins at 6:30 p.m.
4: Well, hey there and happy Friday, Coastal Bend. Taking a look through our Coastal Bend Weather Watchers group on Facebook, saw this great shot from Wednesday. Thank you to Julie Garza for sending this in over from Annaville. A pretty common sight there on Wednesday when we got all the storms rolling through the area, and pretty welcomed now going into Friday, of course, with all the sunshine we're seeing out there. Once again, Julie, thank you for your photo, but if you see any good sunrises, sunsets, maybe good weather-related photos like this one, hopefully you take a quick picture, submit it to that Coastal Bend Weather Watchers group. Although if you're not already a member, definitely going to see some more good shots just like that one. As we're rolling into the afternoon, dealing with those mostly sunny skies, 87 degrees by 2 p.m., up to about that 89 degree mark, if not touching up towards 90 degrees for our daytime high here in Corpus Christi, at least over by the International Airport. Winds out of the southeast this afternoon. That's going to be around 10 to 15 miles an hour. Could see a couple stray gusts upwards of 20 miles an hour, but not overly windy for us here in Corpus Christi. Daytime high-wise, pushing about 90 degrees here in town, like we talked about, 93 out there towards Orange Grove, and then Hebbronville even pushing up towards 94 degrees. If you find yourself closer to the coast, though, a little cooler in those lower 80s for Rockport and Port Aransas.

0: pass, I should say, even cooler there in Port Aransas. Now, if you do find yourself at the beach, of course, going to be in those low to mid 80s for the daytime high with plenty of sunshine. Winds also out of the southeast, 5 to 15 miles an hour. For us, the low rip current risk, but you always want to be mindful of it, of course. And that water temperature, if you're getting in about the lower 80s, not too bad as we're heading into the weekend. Here's how the 7-day forecast is currently playing out. Looking like a good weekend to get out there and enjoy any outdoor activities before the rain finally returns into next week.
1: And we're working to learn exactly what caused a fire over at the Citgo East plant. The smoke just prompted some callers into our newsroom on Thursday from really anxious neighbors wanting to know exactly what happened. According to information from City Manager Peter Giannone, the fire involved a pump located between three tanks. Crews with the refinery terminal fire company had the fire under control in about half an hour. There were no injuries. A statement from Citgo says that there was no threat to the surrounding community. We have an update on FBI investigations that led to a raid over at a Westside tire shop last September. Victor Daniel Cantu, as the owner of Danny's Tire Services on Baldwin, has notified federal court that he intends to enter a voluntary plea of guilty. A court document obtained by Chris 6 News does not show what charges that he intends to plead guilty to, though. Cantu and co-defendant Robert Louis Saldana, they were accused of luring someone into their tire shop and holding that person against their will. Federal prosecutors allege that the two men then beat the man and forced him to withdraw money from two banks and make a $10,000 jewelry purchase. Shortly after their arrest, both men pleaded not guilty to charges of wire fraud, identity theft, and kidnapping.
2: I'm your neighborhood news reporter, Jacob Daniels, and after my Grizzly Drive street story, another Southside viewer reached out about a street in rough shape, and the city says repairs won't be made for about 5 years.
3: Five years is a long time. I don't know what condition this is going to be in 5 years.
4: That was Roel Palacios, who's lived in the area for 40 years and says the road has been in need of major repairs for at least 20 years. Bollinger Street on the south side looks more like a dirt road than a paved street, riddled with potholes and cracked asphalt. Palacios reached out to me because he feels Bollinger has been forgotten by the city for decades.
3: There's only one smooth part of the road for part of the way, and if a car's coming, they take the center lane, and I have to ride on the moonscape, so to speak.
4: I drove the road myself to see if it's really that bad, and both of these videos show the moonscape Palacio mentioned might be true. Palacios tells me he and his neighbors have been calling the city, reaching out to elected officials, and just trying to get someone, anyone, to listen.
3: I just feel like the city just doesn't care about this little street here. Well, we need some help here, that's for sure.
4: So I thought it was time for Chris 6 to step in. I reached out to the city to find out what could be done about Bollinger Street. Records show it was last evaluated in March of 2025. Scoring a 27 on the pavement condition index. And I've reported in the past that the city prioritizes the worst streets first, those scoring below 20, meaning Bollinger at 27 doesn't make the cut and isn't scheduled for repairs until 2031. But the question is, can its 7 hold on for 5 more years?
3: And I wish the city would take, you know, into consideration that we've got to live here, you know, and we've got to go through here every day and deal with these potholes. It's just terrible.
2: For now, Bollinger Street may have to stay on the waiting list, but I'll continue to follow up with the city. And in the meantime, if you have a street in your neighborhood that needs attention, reach out to me at ChrisTV.com to see if there's anything I can do. Reporting on the South Side, Jacob Daniels, Chris 6 News.
1: A competition that started with millions of students, but in the end, there can only be one. Scripps News Group's Stephanie Liebergen introduces us to the newest CHAMPION, that's champion.
5: After a disheartening experience in last year's Spelling Bee season, 2026 winner Shrey Parikh came back in a huge way.
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7: Shrey, you are the 2026 Scripps National Spelling Bee champion.
8: Just a huge mix of emotions. You know, I feel so happy and just kind

0: Kind of relieved that this long bee is over, because it's been really stressful for me.
1: The 14-year-old from California was a finalist in 2024, but last year he missed a word during his school bee, something that almost made him give up spelling altogether.
2: W-A-R.
0: At my school bee last year, I was really dejected and just very upset. It didn't even sink until the next day, and I had like a really tough time, but I'm glad I was able to bounce back.
2: A-U.
1: To get back in the swing, he's been studying hours every day and working with coaches. By the time he made it to the finals Thursday night, he was really feeling the pressure.
0: I was so nervous for every word, but I just reminded myself that I needed to trust my instincts.
2: L-E-I, tele.
3: That is correct.
2: Thank you.
1: And even though he knew a spell off was possible, he was not excited about it.
0: I kind of accepted the fact that there was going to be a spell off, and I calmed my mind. I got some water earlier before the spell off, and I just tried to take it all in stride and do the best I could.
4: Belinda Walk.
2: B-L-I-N-T-A-W-A-K.
1: In just 90 seconds, Shrey spelled 32 words correctly, more than any previous spell off winner. Shrey is walking away from Bee Week with a mountain of prizes. We're talking $50,000 cash, trips to Kennedy Space Center and Universal Orlando, and of course, the most important title, Spelling Bee Champion. Stephanie Lieberman, Scripps News Group, Washington.
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14: Well, howdy and happy Friday, Coastal Bend. Taking a look from our Sunset Island Skycam, courtesy of Matthews CCAC. Plenty of sunshine as we're heading into the afternoon and looking like a good day to get out there and enjoy any outdoor activities, and the rest of the weekend shaping up even better. Here's how it's playing out on the future tracker out there. Chasing the lower 90s for our inland neighborhoods this afternoon in terms of daytime highs. About 89, if not 90 degrees here in Corpus Christi, and then those low to mid 80s along the coast, but all of us feeling the humidity out there. And all that moisture in the atmosphere is going to lead to some redevelopment of that cloud cover as we're waking up for our Saturday morning, maybe even a little bit of patchy fog once again, but that's going to be in the 70s temperature wise at least. And then as we go into the afternoon, we're warming right up with that sunshine and into the 90s once again for our inland neighborhoods, and once again chasing that 90 degree mark here in Corpus Christi as we go into tomorrow. Now, talking about tomorrow, if you find yourself at the beach tomorrow, still around that 85 degree mark for the daytime high tide going to be around 6 a.m. for us, with low tide coming in closer to 8:30 p.m. and that water temperature sitting in the lower 80s right now, but either way, looking like a pretty good weekend to get out there and enjoy it. Now, in terms of the next few days on the upper level pattern, we're watching this upper level ridge work in for the central United States towards Tornado Alley, including us here in the Lone Star State, meaning high pressure overhead, more sunshine, and less rain chances as we go through the next few days. Luckily, we're not pushing up too high in terms of those temperatures, holding on to about 90 degrees here in Corpus Christi, which is where we should be for this time of year, luckily, but in terms of the humidity, we are definitely feeling it out there. Here's how it's playing out on the 7-day forecast, with hurricane season beginning by Monday, and then the rain chances returning into the middle of next week.
15: Big coasters, even bigger ticket prices. Whether it's your regional theme park or the Giants, Disney, or Universal, we'll show you how to get some great deals this summer without the sticker shock.
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16: To make that work, Haley Reedmiller goes midweek and buys a meal plan.
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16: With single-day tickets now over $100 on average, I asked travel experts for their money-saving tips. Nedra McDaniel, founder of the travel blog Adventure Mom, says a Six Flags season pass makes

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1: The U.S. Postal Service has issued a new forever stamp celebrating North American soccer. Officials dedicated the stamp Thursday in Boston ahead of the 2026 FIFA World Cup. The United States, Canada, and Mexico are co-hosting the tournament, which kicks off in just 2 weeks. The U.S. will host 78 matches with 11 locations across the country. The new stamp is available now in sheets of 20. New research on sea cucumbers is raising questions about what it means to be alive. Scientists discovered severed parts of the animal can survive on their own. The pieces healed themselves and absorbed nutrients without a mouth. Researchers called this the first case of tissue immortality in nature. The discovery happened by accident when scientists left sea cucumber pieces in an aquarium. Now researchers will study the DNA of the cells to see if they age. Stay with us. We have one final check-in on the weather right after this.
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5: The World Cup fever is already starting to build across South Texas and even through stadiums hundreds of miles away. Many are already warming up for the biggest event in soccer. 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
6: Do you think you got World Cup skills?
7: I sure hope so. Let's see.
6: All right, let's see. With less than 2 weeks until the World Cup FIFA 2026, the excitement is already being felt in Corpus Christi. And for many people, all it takes is a soccer ball to bring out their love for the game. Messi or Ronaldo?
8: Ronaldo.
9: Messi.
10: Messi.
9: Messi.
11: I guess I'll go Ronaldo. We'll be opposite.
12: We gotta go Messi.
13: Yeah.
12: I have the jersey.
6: And even though many won't be able to attend the matches in person, they say the World Cup is already here. In the streets, the parks, and in every person who grew up with the sport.
14: Who are you guys rooting for?
9: USA, of course.
12: USA, of course. Nobody else but America's team.
9: I was born in England, so that's my national team, but I love the US, so.
14: Mexico.
7: I'm going for Mexico. I'm going for Mexico all the way.
14: You
7: say the natives. I'm all for Mexico.
5: Well, hey there once again, Coastal Bend. Taking a look at our rain chances through the next few days. Doesn't look like you're going to need the umbrella still as we're heading into the weekend, but you don't want it too far either. As we're heading in towards Tuesday and Wednesday of next week especially, even holding on into Thursday, dealing with some of that widely scattered activity. Looks like we could be dealing with thunderstorms once again across the Coastal Bend. In terms of rainfall totals, holding on to about a half inch right now, but keep in mind we still have a ways to go on that forecast, so make sure to check back for updates. Here's how it's looking this weekend, though. Chasing 90 degrees today and tomorrow and holding on to those 80s into next week.
15: That's going to do it for us for now, folks. Thank you so much for being here. We'll be back later on tonight with even more news from your neighborhood. But until then, I'm Brian Hoffman, and you're just amazing.

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3: As long as I live.
4: A storage tank ruptured, and for miles, chemicals were pushing up against the riverbanks.
5: This was a big, big deal, and it was going to have serious impact on communities up and down the river.
6: I remember the moment this local guy came up to me and said, they call the guard out for this stuff?
4: He probably thought we were all about hurricanes, tornadoes, fighting Mother Nature.
5: Hey, it's a chemical spill. 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
6: It affects the water supply, threatens wildlife.
5: We're talking about the health of entire communities and people's livelihoods.
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6: We were out there with booms to prevent the spill from expanding.
5: We're responsible for protecting and monitoring the sensitive wetlands.
6: I also remember the moment that same guy came up to me and said, I don't know what we would have done if they hadn't called the guard up.
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10: Breaking news at Town Hall. I'm Bob Agnew in Washington. President Trump holding a White House Situation Room meeting with advisors as he looks to make a final determination moving forward with a deal to extend the Iran ceasefire. Meanwhile, Vice President J.D. Vance told reporters last night that a lot of issues still need to be worked out, but he feels that progress is being made.
11: There are a lot of details to work out, but what I mean is I think we're making progress. We're getting to a point where we could potentially sit down and settle these issues, but that requires us to make a little bit more progress. I can't guarantee that we're going to get there, but right now I feel pretty good about it.
10: A rocket belonging to Jeff Bezos' Blue Origin exploded during a test at the launch pad last night. It shook nearby homes with the explosion, also briefly painting the sky orange. Blue Origin and its New Glenn rocket exploded during an engine firing test being conducted ahead of what's supposed to have been a satellite launch for next week. Five people have died, several dozen been injured in a work zone crash. It happened when a bus plowed into cars slowing down in a work zone south of Washington, D.C. A fire on a train car near New York's Penn Station injured five people and disrupted service for many commuters early today. Authorities say the fire resulted in train delays in New Jersey Transit and Amtrak rail service into New York. Rescuers tried to reach four climbers who fell on Mount McKinley.
12: The conditions of the four missing climbers are not known. The National Park Service says they fell on Alaska's Mount McKinley, North America's tallest peak. Rangers have been hoping for a weather window that would allow them to reach the area by helicopter. The climbers fell near Denali Pass at about 18,200 feet. They were part of a seven-person team. A park spokesman says officials have been in contact with the other three climbers who returned to an area known as High Camp around 17,000 feet. I'm Mike Hemp.
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10: Romanian authorities say a Russian drone that was part of an overnight attack on Ukraine crashed into an apartment building in eastern Romania. Two people had minor injuries. Several had to be evacuated. The defense ministry said the drone was tracked by radar in Romanian airspace. A Canadian pleading guilty to selling a deadly substance used in suicide.
15: A Canadian man accused of running an online operation selling lethal substances has pleaded guilty to 14 counts of counseling or aiding suicide in Canada. A lawyer for Kenneth Law says Canadian prosecutors will withdraw 14 murder charges in exchange for the plea. Canadian police say he used a series of websites to market and sell

0: 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Are you ready for the latest news of the day? 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
4: Keys.
5: And I have $28,000 in credit card debt right now. So all of the payments are current, but the interest and debt is really hard to manage.
6: Is that your only debt? Is it $28K?
5: Yes.
6: Okay. What's your income?
5: It varies because I'm self-employed. So some months it's quite good and other months it's slower. So I'm creating some supplemental income.
6: Through side work or what?
5: Yeah.
6: Okay. What? Give me an average month.
5: An average month this year has been really low because I've been taking some business courses and furthering my education. But some months I was making $3,000 a month, and other months I was making very little.
6: So $3,000 is like the top end.
5: Mm-hmm.
7: What kind of work is it?
5: I'm a practitioner, so I started my own business to support women and children with anxiety. But I basically left an abusive marriage, started my whole life over again, left the state.
7: Okay.
5: Paid off old bills, like on the credit card, it's old bills he wouldn't pay, attorney's fees.
7: Got it.
5: And then rebuilding my life to create a business where I could work from home.
7: Okay. How old are the kids?
5: They're now 13 and 16.
7: Okay, so in school, and you have full custody?
5: I do have full custody now.
7: Okay. I think the struggle is coming from the $3,000 a month, which it sounds like on many months it's less than that. I think that's where a lot of the struggle is. You said you're doing some supplemental work. What are you earning? What are you doing and earning from that work?
5: I'm just starting to pick up more and more work because the reason why some of the early months were low is I was just in survival mode.
7: Sure.
5: You know, leaving that place and then trying to help my kids. And so I wasn't at my best capacity.
7: Sure.
5: So now going forward,
7: how long ago was
5: building and putting more out there.
7: How long ago did you leave?
5: I left 4 years ago. It took 2 years to get the divorce, and I had no support for 2 years.
7: Understood. So you're back on your feet. We'll say maybe 2 years back on your feet. But back to the other question, what is the supplemental work that you're doing, and what are you earning from it?
5: I just started some of the supplemental work. So I'm doing, you know, like some dog walking, pet sitting on the side.
7: Dog walking, pet sitting. You've just started. I realize that. And by the way, no one, we're just trying to get information. No shame in any game. I did dog walking and pet sitting. I did all that too when I was getting out of debt. So don't feel bad about saying what it is, and don't feel bad about saying the amounts. The more details you give us, the more it'll help us help you out. So just getting started on that, what are you able to bring in on dog walking today, and what do you think you can get it to?
5: I just started. So literally we have our like first customer. I tried to pick something I could do with my kids. So, I mean, we're looking at,
7: I love that.
5: 4 days, it's going to be $200.
7: Okay, great. Okay.
5: But I can also work from home while I'm doing that.
7: Okay. So you get a client for, if they're gone for a weekend, you think you can make $200 or $300 off of that. I love that. I think it's a great thing to be able to do with the kids. I wonder, though, what 13 and 16-year-olds do you need to do your job with the kids? I feel like the 16-year-old can stay home with the 13-year-old, and you might be able to do several sites.

0: takes abundance to be generous. It's an overflow. 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I love your heart for this. And we're hoping that you can knock out these two debts using the debt snowball method. I saw on the screen something about debt consolidation.
1: Don't
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2: Keys. Smart Vester. Alice is up next in San Antonio. Welcome to the show, Alice.
3: Hi, thank you so much. My question was, what is the difference between being generous and enabling poor financial habits with family members?
2: Ooh, love this question, and also I'm sorry. How close are these family members?
3: They're my husband's siblings and mom.
2: Oh.
4: Ooh. Well, I think you said the difference in your explanation. I think the difference is poor financial habits. I think that is the difference between helping and enabling. If somebody has really poor financial habits, and let me add this part, they're not interested in changing them, that is the difference. Because I think all of us started out as at a point where we had a lot to learn financially, and when the knowledge came, we were willing to receive it. We were willing to look at ourselves and go, okay, yeah, they're right. I need to change. But if these family members are not willing to do that, that's where it becomes, I believe, enabling, because it's no longer helping them.
2: Yeah, if there's no movement toward independence and the direction is not toward freedom for themselves and autonomy, well, then we're just giving to give. And if they keep asking for more giving, it's not really giving at that point. It's entitlement. So is that where you guys are at? Are they every month going, hey, can we get $500?
3: No, and it's not even that much. And so, like, maybe it's just in, like, my head, but we've been married for 7 years now. So I would say over the course of 7 years, it's probably been like every 3 months or so. And it like rotates between them. And then sometimes his friend also asks.
4: Oh,
3: as
4: gosh.
3: Well.
2: So what has been going around that it's Bank of Alice.
4: Are you guys wealthy?
3: No. And we've also gone through like different jobs. Like we have two little kids at home. And so I stay at home and work. I do some like side stuff, but like between us, you know, we probably are on track to make about 70 this year. It's like, you know, up and down. So it's like, it's not even like, you know, we're working six figures, you know, getting
4: sure.
3: six figures.
4: Why do they make the assumption that Alice and friends will be able to fit the bill? Why do you think that is? Because you've given them money before?
3: And I'm not sure what he was doing, like, when he was single and stuff, but it just has been, you know, $25 here, $50 here, I need help covering my phone bill. It's never really been, like, we can't put food on the table. It's always been, like, hey, this bill is here. So I don't know where it started and whatnot, but I just, like, know that it just keeps, and it's still, you know, 7 years later, every once in a while it comes up. So I, you know, I feel like I'm in a bad position because it's like we have $25 we could send them, but I just know it's going to come around again.
4: Yeah.
3: And I don't want it to be 500 or 1,000 in the future kind of thing.
4: Are you guys debt free?
3: Yes.
4: You're debt free. What baby step are you on?
3: I haven't really been following them, but we just re-rent. We don't have any credit card debt. We had school loans when we got married, but we paid them off within the first year.
4: Mm-hmm.
3: And we had some credit card debt, but then we paid it off. And
4: do you have any savings?
3: We're rent. We're working towards like 3 to 6 months of, you know, built up. So I think we're about 2 months ahead on all our budget.
4: Okay. What does that equate to dollars wise?
3: I think it's $3,800 a month.
4: Okay, $3,800. You have $3,800 saved, or that's what you...
3: each month. So all in total, it sounds like crazy, but between all of our accounts, we probably have about $20,000. But I have it like all year.

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2: Tax officials have banned prison inmates in the Lone Star State from receiving hardback and used books.
3: The Texas Department of Criminal Justice says the policy addresses drugs found in books. Last year, 385 books tested positive for drugs. The policy was implemented in April and requires books to be reviewed by the Windham School District, which provides educational services to prisoners. Critics say the policy unfairly punishes inmates and restricts access to literature. TDCJ says the measure ensures safety, but advocates want more dialogue to prevent reduced access to learning materials. John Scott reporting.
2: A rocket belonging to Jeff Bezos' Blue Origin exploded during a test at the launch pad last night, shaking nearby homes and briefly painting the sky orange. It was a test firing of a rocket engine that went bad. You'll find breaking news and analysis at townhall.com. Americans are taking a harder look at their finances and inflation before booking that summer vacation this year.
4: A Deloitte survey shows overall Americans making summer travel plans is at the lowest level in 6 years. 45% of Americans said they've made plans. One of the most resilient categories, the middle income group, saw the biggest drop in summer travel plans from 45% in 2025 to 37% this summer.
2: That is Bill Alexander reporting. Three people were wounded in a Swiss train station stabbing. It's being called an act of terrorism. Swiss authorities arrested a suspect who had come to authorities' attention in 2015 for distributing ISIL propaganda. It's been a winning session so far on Wall Street. The Dow Jones Industrial Average booming right now, up by 270 points, about an hour from the closing bell. The NASDAQ up by 28 points. You'll find more on these stories at townhall.com.
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6: This afternoon will bring partly sunny skies with a high of 91. Tonight, expect a moonlit sky and a low of 73. Tomorrow, we'll start with some sun before turning cloudy, and the high will reach 91. Sunday, it will be mainly cloudy with a high of 89. Looking ahead to Monday, there will be a morning thunderstorm in some areas, otherwise mostly cloudy with a high of 91. Tuesday, expect cloudy conditions with a couple of showers and a thunderstorm, and the high will be 87. With your AccuWeather forecast, I'm meteorologist Joe Lundberg.
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3: 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And it's a way in which the consumers can have a little bit more control over who they share their data with.
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9: And now, all of the news you would probably miss. It's time for Dana's Quick Five.
10: It's another alien headline. I'm so disappointed today. Whistleblower claims CIA used DNA data from Ancestry and 23andMe. It says, why don't do this? Yeah. Don't do it. They used, apparently, according to this whistleblower, data from Ancestry and 23andMe customers in search for aliens. DNA. The CIA, apparently, according to this guy who's, some dude, he's probably got a book out, or pitching a podcast or something. He says that it was a bug hunting initiative by, who was basically a psychic spy within the CIA's remote viewing program, which investigated whether or not individuals could use extrasensory perception to conduct recon on distant objects or people. I don't even know. This is goofy. Here's the other thing. He said that the theory says that they look like tall Scandinavian people, so they live in small towns like the Rockies, and they pass. That's the stupidest thing I've ever heard of in my life. I'm never more disappointed. If you're going to be a kook, be a really believable kook, right? I'm the person that buys OxyClean because the guy sold it real well. Okay, you can sell me, but you got to be believable. Galveston, Texas, people became stuck on a vertical track. 8 people dangled at the very top of a roller coaster, and the fire department had to use a long ladder truck to get them. So they were basically like sideways. That's a terrifying, terrifying prospect. We have a lot more in store, including Tallarico. So, you know, I've been talking about the supplements from the company Human for years, and not just because they make the number one selling super beets, but because when it comes to cardiovascular health, they really stay ahead of the science. And so if you're anything like me, you're focused on health.

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0: Shrey, during the spell off, you correctly spelled a total of 32 words. Ishan, you correctly spelled a total of 25 words, and that means that Shrey, you are the 2,000.
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6: This afternoon will bring partly sunny skies with a high of 91. Tonight, expect a moonlit sky and a low of 73. Tomorrow will start with some sun before turning cloudy, and the high will reach 91. Sunday, it will be mainly cloudy with a high of 89. Looking ahead to Monday, there will be a morning thunderstorm in some areas, otherwise mostly cloudy with a high of 91. Tuesday, expect cloudy conditions with a couple of showers and a thunderstorm, and the high will be 87. With your AccuWeather forecast, I'm meteorologist Joe Lundberg.
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2: And it was part of the one big beautiful bill, which I wasn't a fan of for a number of reasons. 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I read this damn thing. I went through it line by line.
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0: And now, all of the news you would probably miss. It's time for Dana's Quick Five.
1: Something very interesting is afoot in Germany. German gays have turned against mass immigration, and they are overwhelmingly voting for the AfD, the Conservative Party. They surveyed over 60,000 gay Germans through an app, and they overwhelmingly said that they're going to be voting for AfD.
2: Man, what do they do now?
1: Dude, they lost the gays in Germany, of all places. I don't know what to make of this. Up is down, black is white, everything's crazy.

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3: This man wanted Pokemon cards so bad he used a chainsaw to cut through a hurricane-proof window. Hurricane! 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

0: Railroad service. New Jersey Transit posted online that the fire, now extinguished, was in an Amtrak car in one of the Hudson River tunnels. Amtrak has suspended service until at least noon Friday, but has not commented on the fire itself. Fire officials report 100 firefighters responded, and two of the injured were taken to the hospital. I'm Haya Pinjwani.
1: Jeff Bezos' Blue Origin assessing damage to its Florida launch pad after a rocket exploded during a test firing. Officials were hoping to briefly ignite the engines of this massive rocket ahead of a satellite launch next week. More at townhall.com.
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3: This afternoon will bring partly sunny skies with a high of 91. Tonight, expect a moonlit sky and a low of 73. Tomorrow will start with some sun before turning cloudy, and the high will reach 91. Sunday, it will be mainly cloudy with a high of 89. Looking ahead to Monday, there will be a morning thunderstorm in some areas, otherwise mostly cloudy with a high of 91. Tuesday, expect cloudy conditions with a couple of showers and a thunderstorm, and the high will be 87. With your AccuWeather forecast, I'm meteorologist Joe Lundberg.
4: I answered the call, and even though I no longer wear the uniform, I am still a Marine. 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
5: And it was part of the one big beautiful bill, which I wasn't a fan of for a number of reasons. And not because, like Thomas Massie, I was using it as a substitute for the Jews, okay? 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I read this damn thing. I went through it line by line.
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5: Welcome back to the program. Dana Lash with you, top of this third hour. Okay, I have to just set this really quickly because I cannot get past this topic. So right before we came into our third hour, we had our second hour, and we always end our second hour with Florida Man. And we had a story where I just completely ignored all the other ones that I had about a dude who found all this money that washed up on the beach, right? Florida guy, real story. And he turned it in because he's giddy tishies. And I'm like, I wouldn't do it. I'm not going to lie to you. And Steve was like, I'm a Boy Scout. And Juan's like, I'm a servant of the Lord. I'm not being blasphemous. They're very good people. They're way more, they're not that they're more honest. They're just more wholesome. Mm-hmm. And Kane and I are like already thinking of all the ways we could launder it. And I'm just being honest about it. Like you want Juan and Steve running your life.
6: Yeah.
5: Don't ask for me and Kane.

0: 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So if you're looking for an alternative, consider Byrna. 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
1: Breaker, breaker to Mr. Rubin, sir.
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11: 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I appreciate you stopping by. There is a lot going on. It's going to be Whit Lyman at the bottom of the hour. So in about 6 minutes from now, you'll have the guy who is still out there live at Delaney Hall in New Jersey, going to give us an update on exactly what's going on there, and his insight is very, very good. Let me give you a story about what's happening there in the meantime. You got agitators acting the fool, getting arrested. You also have the state police from New Jersey now saying, we are going to step in to help because it's getting out of control. This is from Fox News Digital. New Jersey agitators bite, kick, and punch. ICE agents as Delaney Hall clashes continue.

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everybody's watching what's happening in New Jersey at Delaney Hall. I mean, it's so ridiculous. To me, you just go in there, a little tear gas, arrest everybody who won't disperse, and then you're done. This isn't a legal, you know, First Amendment constitutionally protected gathering, a peaceable assembly. This is a riot, or this is a blocking of the streets. This is yelling and screaming horrible things. You know, a guy who's there right now, he's

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3: All right, great to have you. Of course, Lenny is Hull is in Newark. Great to talk to Wid, who's out there. He's been there back and forth over the course of the week. And I really liked it. Those of you listening on the radio, let me fill in what we saw in the shot. He was standing, first of all, a beautiful day in New Jersey. Yeah, I mean, you know what I mean, Sam? Just a beautiful looking day in New Jersey.
4: Yes, windy, great sun. I love it. I'm jealous.
3: Got a short sleeve shirt on. He's just chilling. Right? And at one point during the interview, you heard him talk about this. There was a guy who ran behind him, and he said, you know, you're always sort of wary about somebody running behind you when you're doing something like this, because who knows? It could be a protester, you know, run up and punch you in the head. You have no idea. Then he sort of made fun of somebody walking by him wearing a helmet. He's like, well, you know, when you cover this kind of stuff, sometimes you got to wear a helmet. Some guy got hit in the head with a canister that was a tear gas canister. But what we saw in the foreground was him. And in the background, in the near background, you've had a line of cars that were parked there, probably protesters and media cars. Then you had all sorts of big trucks, like 18-wheelers going back and forth, many of them without the trailer. You just had the tractor, and obviously they're going to go to some loading dock and pick up the trailer and connect that to the tractor, making it an 18-wheeler or tractor trailer. But it's interesting to see this unfold. As he reported in that interview, the governor, Mickey Sherrill, had to do something. He said, Mikey, maybe it's Mikey Sherrill, whatever the hell it is, had to do something because it was really, really getting rough and dangerous for residents of New Jersey. As Wid reported, a lot of the people there at the scene aren't even from New Jersey. They were showing up from Illinois and California and wherever the troublemakers are, they were showing up from there, going to Delaney Hall and starting the trouble. And the most important part of this whole thing was, he doesn't know if there's a hunger strike going on. They're reporting that there is one, but they're selling more snacks now than they ever did. Did those or do those who are on the so-called hunger strike, do they think that snacks don't count? What the hell is that? 833-JOE-PAGS, 833-563-7247, joepags.com. Free Speech Friday continues.
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3: News this hour from Town Hall. I'm John Scott. Tension still high in the Middle East, even after word that a deal with the U.S. may have been reached, something Iran did not immediately confirm.
4: As ceasefire talks between the U.S. and Iran drag on, the truce has come under another test. The U.S. has carried out a series of strikes on Iranian targets this week, most recently on Wednesday night. It says these strikes are in response to Iranian threats. In the latest incident, Kuwait says it was attacked by Iranian missiles and drones. Iran confirms that it launched a fresh attack in the region. It says this is in response to American aggression. Now, these clashes have not caused the ceasefire to collapse, but they have left the Middle East on edge.
3: Correspondent Joe Fetterman. Meanwhile, President Trump held a White House Situation Room meeting with his advisors as he looks to make a final determination on moving forward with a deal to extend the ceasefire. A Russian drone that was part of an overnight attack on Ukraine has crashed into an apartment building. It happened in eastern Romania, injuring two people.
5: The Russian drone was tracked by radar in Romanian airspace and crashed onto the roof of a building in Galati. The impact followed by a fire. Two people suffered minor injuries and several others were evacuated. In response to the crash, NATO member Romania is asking the alliance for a faster transfer of anti-drone capabilities to its military, calling the drone's flight a serious violation of international law and the worst incident to hit national territory since Russia invaded Ukraine. While Romania has confirmed drone fragments on its territory on multiple occasions since the war started, no one has previously been hurt in any of the incidents. I'm Charles Tillesma.
3: In Louisiana, lawmakers passing a new congressional map to pick up a Republican seat while leaving the state with one of its two majority Black House districts. The map approved Friday, designed to give Louisiana a 5-1 split in Republicans' favor. Governor Jeff Landry expected to sign it. More at townhall.com.
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3: Supreme Court Justice Amy Coney Barrett has been targeted in a swatting incident. No one was hurt. Correspondent Laura Winters with a call that touched off an emergency response.
10: There is an LOI for this address that has 24-hour security coverage for a high-priority resident of the county.
11: You're listening to the 911 call the moment officers are immediately dispatched to the home of the Supreme Court Justice. This after a swatting call is made about shots fired at her Fairfax, Virginia home.
12: Make contact with security that's on scene. They should be outside and explore. He said he hasn't heard anything.
11: Barrett has 24-hour security, and it was quickly determined the call was bogus. Laura Winters reporting.
3: The Dallas fire chief says firefighters on Thursday were preparing to evacuate residents due to a reported gas leak when an apartment building exploded.

0: loaded, killing at least three people. Five people were injured. News and analysis at townhall.com. Shriya Parikh has won the Scripps National Spelling Bee, beating Ashan Gupta in a lighting round tiebreaker. Shriya is a 14-year-old from Rancho Cucamonga, California. It's enough to convince you to grow your own. Rich Thomason says tomato prices are up 40%. Over the past year.
1: It's the biggest increase of any item in the Consumer Price Index. Experts say the spike is a result of lagging crop yields and higher tariffs on tomato imports. Also, the Iran war has spiked shipping costs. Outraged consumers are voicing their displeasure online, but the impact may be most acute among businesses that rely on tomatoes as a key ingredient. The owner of one regional restaurant chain says price hike will cost him $1.7 million this year. Rich Thomason reporting.
0: More on these stories at townhall.com.
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3: This afternoon will bring partly sunny skies with a high of 91. Tonight, expect a moonlit sky and a low of 73. Tomorrow, we'll start with some sun before turning cloudy, and the high will reach 91. Sunday, it will be mainly cloudy with a high of 89. Looking ahead to Monday, there will be a morning thunderstorm in some areas, otherwise mostly cloudy with a high of 91. Tuesday, expect cloudy conditions with a couple of showers and a thunderstorm, and the high will be 87. With your AccuWeather forecast, I'm meteorologist Joe Lundberg.
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6: Great radio stations all over the place, along with Sam and Polo. It is the Joe Pags Show. Thanks a lot for stopping by on a Friday, a free speech Friday. Whatever's on your mind is going to be fair game. If I know something about it, we'll talk about it. If not, we will move on. It's 833-JOE-PAGS, 833-563-7247, joepags.com. A couple have asked me, can you still call that number in the beginning? Yeah, that still works. Absolutely. 941-PAGS, that way it works. They both work. We're doubling your ability to call into the program. So nobody can complain they can't get through. By the way, it's been busy phone call week.
7: Oh, yeah. Y'all have been so engaged. Thank you so much for calling, and I really do love answering the phones.
6: And by the way, a lot of you are a great couple. You know what I mean?
7: You know.
6: Couple of you tried. You know. The rest, really, really great calls. One guy from Minnesota really was a problem. I'm just kidding. I'm kidding. He was great. Pam Bondi today back in front of a hearing. Pam Bondi suffering from cancer. She's actually battling cancer. Somebody, some medical worker or something, said that I hope Pam Bondi, every time she breathes in the oxygen, has the most grueling pain ever. I hope that she suffers for years and years. Got fired. I mean, why are you doing that? I mean, what do you gain? If you make that video and post that video and wish ill on somebody in a public way, and your job is to make people better, what made you think that was a smart move? I can't change your mindset. If you hate somebody because you worked for Donald Trump, then you're just somebody who hates somebody. I'm not even going to try to change that. There's something wrong with you to your core. But to pick up your device, put it in your face, and say this makes sense, I'm not sure I get it. I'll be honest with you. I'm not sure that makes any sense to me whatsoever, but that happened. Pam Bondi in front of another hearing today, and she was talking about the Epstein files, and I've been consistent about this since the beginning, and you know this. I want every single piece of paper released on Epstein. I want to know who he was, what he did. Was he from an alphabet agency? Was he Mossad? Was he a guy who's in a leverage play? Was he just a disgusting pedophile? Who was this?

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0: fraud that's going on. It's our money. I thought the people were keeping an eye on it. Clearly, they weren't. We've got a guy keeping an eye on it now. It's Dr. Mehmet Oz. He, of course, the administrator for the Centers for Medicare and Medicaid Services, CMS. Doc, good to see you. It's been a while.
1: It's good to see you as well. You look wonderful.
0: Well, thank
1: you. Beautiful as always.
0: Well, thank you. I appreciate that. Nowhere near as youthful as you. Let's talk about my money being spent in Minnesota and California and Ohio and all over the place where I thought I was helping people out who were in need, and it turns out people got some loophole and figured to themselves, why don't I grab this money for myself? How widespread is this, Doc?
1: Oh, it's not a loophole. This is the norm in many states. And when I began to appreciate how widespread it was, and it was probably, you know, I'm not the first person to realize this, but your first person to realize, at least in our agency, how easy it was to pierce the system if you don't take serious action to confront it. And

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6: News this hour from Town Hall. I'm John Scott. Israel is escalating their military offensive in southern Lebanon.
7: Israeli troops are pushing deeper into villages in southern Lebanon. Israeli Prime Minister Benjamin Netanyahu told troops they are dealing a crushing blow to Hezbollah as they advance to controlling positions north of the Litani River. Meanwhile, military officials from both countries began talks at the Pentagon for the first time in decades. Lebanese officials tell the Associated Press their delegation wants a stop to ongoing hostilities and enforcement of the ceasefire, and they want any deal between Iran and the U.S. to stop the Israeli offensive. I'm Jennifer King.
6: President Trump still pondering moving forward with a deal to extend the Iran ceasefire and reopen the Strait of Hormuz. The head of the World Health Organization arriving in Congo's capital, Kinshasa, to support efforts against an Ebola outbreak. Medical personnel are struggling with equipment shortages, distressful populations, and armed groups. The outbreak of a rare type of Ebola is spreading faster than the response, with over 1,000 suspected cases and 238 deaths. The WHO is discouraging travel bans, but the U.S. has imposed a 21-day ban on non-citizens who have visited Congo and two neighboring countries. Pam Bondi defends the Trump administration's release of Epstein case files. As she testifies before lawmakers, this happened on Friday.
8: Former Attorney General Pam Bondi stood behind the Trump administration's release of the case files on Jeffrey Epstein, as she testified Friday before House lawmakers scrutinizing a process that was delayed and included personal information of potential victims. Bondi, who arrived Friday morning on Capitol Hill for her closed-door interview, was defiant in previous public testimony when she was confronted by lawmakers about the Epstein investigation. In her opening statement, she kept to the same tact. Bernie Bennett, Washington.
6: More on these stories from townhall.com.
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6: China's rapid military modernization and assertiveness in the Indo-Pacific and growing concerns over American priorities are top issues on the table at Asia's premier defense summit, drawing leaders, top diplomats, and security officials from around the world. War Secretary Pete Hegseth tells Lam, Vietnam's Communist Party's general secretary, that President Trump values his partnership with the United States.
10: We have a lot of ways we can build upon this partnership, which our defense teams have talked about, with your leadership and the leadership of President Trump, that I think demonstrates the world that two countries who just a few decades.